0: girls' and women's teams. California is one of 23 states that currently allow transgender students to join teams that match their gender identity. California's gas tax, already the highest in the nation's, now even higher, increasing by 2.2 cents on Wednesday to 63.4 cents a gallon. Some residents say it doesn't seem like the extra revenue's being used to fix roads as it's supposed to.
1: I just drove down from Washington, and as soon as I got to L.A., it was the most noticeably bad roads I've driven in half the United States.
0: That tax enacted in 2017 with a revenue meant to fund infrastructure projects. 28-year-old center for the New York Knicks, Mitchell Robinson, is no longer with that team, but headed to the Boston Celtics in free agency. Robinson signing a three-year contract worth $47 million. Robinson was with the Knicks for 8 years and was the longest-running player. Negotiations continue in hopes of avoiding a strike by union workers on Broadway. More than 250 cleaners with a local union on Tuesday voted to authorize a strike for the first time in two decades. A work stoppage would impact about 30 theaters and major productions like Wicked and The Lion King. Officials in New York City are sidestepping details regarding this weekend's wedding at Madison Square Garden between Taylor Swift and Travis Kelce. Mayor Mamdani and the NYPD commissioner dodged reporters' questions Wednesday about it, only saying this.
2: The NYPD will, of course, have a detail in place, but I am not going to go into more specifics on that.
0: This as the city welcomes 2,700 sailors for Fleet Week, celebrating America 250, while preparing for the Macy's 4th of July fireworks display, and the city continues to host World Cup events. I'm Scott Carr.
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0: a new generation of conservative talk. Right here, right now. 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Fox News. You're listening to The Guy Benson Show. Filling in for Guy Benson, here's Paul Morrow.
1: Guys, Paul Morrow here, filling in for the great Guy Benson. And speaking of great, we got a great guest. Full disclosure, he's a friend of mine. The voice of the Rockies. If you didn't know it, you know it now. You know, I always forget these things go out nationwide. And we got somebody that is a big deal out there in the Rocky Mountain region. We got Ross Kaminsky, great radio host and friend. Ross, welcome to the big show.
2: Oh, my gosh. One of my favorite people. I had no idea I was going to be on with you when I got asked to do the hit today. Man, it's good to talk to you, Paul.
1: It's great to talk to you as well from the other side of the mic. Normally, you're interviewing me, and it's a very different circumstance because I'm fully clothed this time.
2: that makes one of us.
1: So, anyway, I don't even want to ask. So, look, let's get to the most important thing here, which is to recognize that, pal, you're no athlete. Folks, if you don't know, the voice of the Rockies decided he was going to take up pickleball, and I'll let him finish the story. What happened to you, man?
2: The very first time. So let me just tell you the dumbest thing, Paul. I decided to play pickleball because I was getting hurt playing racquetball because I hate losing and I was running into the walls and all this stuff. So I'm like, okay, that seems like a nice, easy game. And so the very first time I ever played, I was lunging forward and low for a shot, and I felt a pop in the back of my leg, and I ripped the hamstring tendon fully off the bone, and I had surgery last Friday, and I'm recovering slowly. So wait, you're saying that your friend here, who's, you know, a 5'9" Jew, is maybe not a world class athlete?
1: Well, I didn't say it in quite those terms, but I mean, I guess you went to it. You caught that. That was the dog whistle. Well, we're sorry to hear it, but really not very sorry. All right, let's move beyond that. I'm sure you're a young man. You're going to be fine. That pickleball's a killer. That's why I never play it. But, I hear it's a big, everybody, they play it. There's a big joint just opened up down the block from me. There's people going in and out of there constantly, so there must be something to it. I don't know. But let's get to why you're here today, which is not to discuss your maladies, but, of course, the fact that we are in the middle of some kind of political earthquake that we're all trying to understand. And I don't think that's an overstatement. And you just had one happen in your backyard. As I said, you're the voice of the Rockies. Everybody out there knows you. I've seen it. I've been out there. Last time I was, what was I doing out there? CrimeCon.
2: CrimeCon.
1: Yeah. So, and by the way, thanks for that drink you didn't buy me. And so you got a front row and center seat to the next iteration of this nonsense. We have this Mila Kyros taking over from a longtime Democrat. She's obviously going to win the general. Look, is this just, you know, sort of a spasm occurring in these blue cities and it's very localized, or are we seeing a genuine sea change on the left in the Democratic Party?
2: That, I mean, that's obviously the question for politics going forward.
1: Right.
2: And I don't have a definitive answer, but if you make me guess, I'll guess it's a little bit more than just temporary, kind of in the same way that the Tea Party, which evolved to a certain degree into MAGA and the Trump coalition, that kind of thing. Like, a lot of people said, oh, this Tea Party thing is going to be temporary. And it's not exactly dominant, perhaps, but MAGA is. But it's definitely not temporary either. And I think part of what's going on, Paul, is we now have a generation not only of young people being trained to disdain the American Constitution and freedom and capitalism and Jews, right? But also we have these silos now where all these people are getting their information from social media, and so they are only hearing voices that mimic their own. And I think it's going to be self-reinforcing for a while, and I think it's not going to be as temporary as you and I would hope.
1: Yeah, I mean, that is kind of disheartening. I'm going to tell you, look, I like to actually bring optimism to these kinds of conversations, and from where I sit, it does have a shelf life. Why? Because it can't work. It doesn't work everywhere in the world that's socialism / communism, because a number of them are sliding well into communism. It just doesn't work, and it's never worked anywhere. As Margaret Thatcher said, eventually you run out of other people's money. And that, you know what? Math you know, what's his name? Fiorello LaGuardia, a great mayor we had in, here in New York City, said there's no Republican or Democratic way to pick up the garbage. At the end of the day, that it has to work. That's it. And if it's not going to work, then eventually they're going to lose. But boy, will they do some damage in the meantime. Let's go to another aspect of what I think is driving this, and that is blatant anti-Semitism. Now, you're Jewish, right? You and I talked about that. I can't remember what you told me.
2: Yeah, all right. Absolutely. All right. And proudly so.
1: All right. So, and you are a supporter of the nation of Israel. So
2: very much.
1: We've talked about that. So is this now going to be a blatantly, I don't buy the hard, bright line distinction between what they call Zionism, which is just a euphemism for anti-Israel, and anti-Semitism. Because, number one, of all the dog whistles that go out there when they say anti-Zionism, you know, the people on the ground get what they're saying. But also you see the attacks. And one of them happened in your neighborhood, right, in Denver, that this Mila Kiros won't even call anti-Semitism. You got the Egyptian guy to lit people on fire, and he did it for blatantly anti-Semitic reasons. Mm-hmm. And yet she won't even call it that. So in light of that, in fact, we're going to play that clip in a moment, but in light of that, is the Democratic Party sort of on an irrevocable slope into being the anti-Semitic, not anti-Zionist, anti-Semitic party?
2: So I will say yes in parts. I don't think they will end up taking over the whole party, but I think they will be this lingering cancer in places like Denver and Seattle and Manhattan and other places like that, where you have these young, downwardly mobile, overly educated, but incredibly ignorant young voters, mainly young white women, who have been trained that if you're white, you are inherently an oppressor. And if you are brown or some other version of not white, then you are inherently more virtuous because obviously you've been oppressed. And that's why these people hate Israel, which they perceive as white, even though it's really not that white a country. They hate the U.S. for the same reason.
1: Right.
2: They see both of them as white countries.
1: The Israel, it's exactly right. Israel is a proxy for America, not just because what they like to say, you're funding genocide, America, you're propping that nation up. Really, why Israel is such a target of their ire is because it looks too much like America. It's too successful. It looks too westernized. It's progressive. The only place in the Middle East as a, let's say, LGBTQ person that even remotely safe for you is Israel. Palestinians live better in Israel. No other nation in the Middle East does anything for the Palestinians. The Jordanians had to take 3 million of them in. They don't want them there. Have you ever heard Egypt roll out the red carpet for them? No, they keep a buffer, of course, between them in the Sinai. So, you know, this canard that somehow or other Israel is at the heart of all the problems there is just nonsense. Now, that said, I would like to see the Trump administration move more forcefully on Gaza. You and I have talked about this. When Gaza was essentially wiped out following the October 7 attacks, and it went the way it went, and Hamas wouldn't relinquish, one of the promises we got from the administration is that it was going to be rebuilt, and it was going to be a place the Palestinians wanted to be. Now, whether or not that can ever happen or not, I don't know if the Palestinians will ever be satisfied with just Gaza. But are you frustrated with the fact that we haven't seen a lot of movement in terms of rebuilding Gaza?
2: Interesting question. I think I'm going to slightly disagree with you on this one. And the reason I'm not frustrated is that I believe that Gaza is largely populated by people who are perfectly happy with what happened on October 7th, by people who celebrate and dance in the streets when Israeli civilians get murdered. And I don't really care what happens to Gaza or Gazans until such time as they are willing to say, yes, we want to live in peace. And until they are willing to live in peace, they can rot for all I care. I want peace. I want them to come to that. I want them to come to a situation where Americans and Israelis and the Saudis and whoever else says, all right, now we know you guys are going to behave like normal people and we can rebuild. But I have no interest in in doing the rebuilding first, because they've never wanted peace, and I think they still don't.
1: So essentially what you're saying is it wouldn't work. We could make it into the Riviera, they're never going to be satisfied. It's always going to be, we need all of the Israeli land.
2: Yeah, until you kick the Gazans out, and then, of course, you'll have all the leftists talking about ethnic cleansing and genocide and stuff like that. So I think it's not going to happen, and, you know, it's fine with me. Let's just kill Hamas one or two or three at a time and just let it sit there as long as it's contained.
1: And that's kind of where it is right now. Well, I promise you a clip. I want to play this clip from your new congresswoman, it looks like, Mila Kyros, relative to that firebombing attack I talked about, because to me, this just was jaw-dropping. Can we roll 19, guys?
3: That firebombing attack in Boulder on the group of peaceful protesters there that were protesting in support of the Jewish hostages being held by Hamas, was that firebombing attack on them an act of anti-Semitism?
4: I don't know what was in the heart of the perpetrator. All I know is that he went and attacked innocent people because of what they might have believed. And I don't even know what the people that were at that protest believed, too. In fact, most of them were probably just there to, you know, ask that the people who were kidnapped during October 7th be returned home to their families. That's not a political statement in and of itself.
3: But you would not describe it as anti-Semitism?
4: I don't know. I don't know what his intentions were.
1: Wow.
2: Shocking.
1: Yeah, I mean, you know, come on. As the old saying goes, it walks like a duck, it talks like a duck. I mean, are you kidding me? And I got to ask you, because you're out there, you're our spy on the ground. What's the reception to rhetoric like that?
2: So most normal people see that for what it is. And that reporter who asked that question is a television reporter here named Kyle Clark, who is a very good interviewer, but not perceived to be conservative at all. And it's interesting to have him ask those kinds of hard questions. The problem is, Paul, that this isn't a statewide race. It's not Senate. It's not governor, right? It's a House district in Denver. It might as well be Manhattan or Seattle. So what the normal sane people think outside of that, she doesn't care. The Democratic Party doesn't really care. They're all just going to circle around whoever the nominee is, because the only thing that matters is power, much the same way that you've had some Democrats circle the wagons around Nazi tattoo boy in Maine, because nothing matters except winning.
1: So I have been name-checking the Red-Green Alliance, and I'm surprised it's not getting more play, because one of the things, the red being communist and green being Islamist, one of the things that the Islamists have done here, and those people are not strictly, by the way, Islamic themselves. A lot of them is just, as you said, young white women and men, a lot of them women, who have just decided that they have to take on the Gaza issue because it represents oppressed versus oppressor. And they have managed to coalesce with the traditional civil rights groups, mostly African Americans, but also the gay groups, right? LGBTQ, I can't even say it, the trans groups, etc. And this is the so-called grievance Big Ten. It's a very canny move politically. You see it here in certain individuals in New York who very cognizantly do it. They all share the same funding streams, etc. And I think that's where all this is coming from. Here's my problem, and I want to ask you, this is a tough question, but I'm going to put you on the spot. Every city in America with a million or more is a blue city. They're all going this way, and I think it's going to continue. I don't see too many of them holding the line. You can run them down. You can name them all. What happens when all of our cities look like this, but yet the rest of the country doesn't, and people continue to vote with their feet and go to Florida, go to South Carolina, go to Texas? I mean, are we setting ourselves up for a civil war here? What do you think it looks like in 10, 15 years?
2: Yeah, so another great question. There's a few different answers. One, to the extent that people leave, that those places will have less representation in Congress, which is good. But to give you a more philosophical answer. I'm sure you're well acquainted with Ayn Rand, and my son's middle name is Rand. And in Ayn Rand's magnificent novel Atlas Shrugged, basically what happens is you have kind of the left start dominating things and start attacking the productive members of society, saying, we want your knowledge, we want your stuff, we're going to tax the bejesus out of you, which is a little different than the Islamic thing. But my point is, things get much worse before they even start getting better. And my mindset is like that, Paul. I think you're right that these cities are, many of them are going to go that way. And I think that it will not get better until, unfortunately, these cities are really suffering. And perhaps we're living in an H.L. Mencken world where he described democracy as the theory that ordinary people know what they want and deserve to get it good and hard.
1: You know what? Mayor Koccia, when he lost an election, said something similar. He said, the people have spoken and they must be punished. And it kind of makes the same point, but I take heart in the fact that I really do believe it is somewhat ephemeral, because it just can't work. And at some point, these towns are going to bottom out, and hopefully they come back, as we saw here in New York in the 70s, 80s, and 90s. But you know what? It's going to be a long time, and we're going to have to suffer through it. Ross, I wish I had all day with you, man. You're my brother from another mother. We think very similarly, but we got to go. We hope you heal up, and thank you for being here.
2: Thanks so much for having me, Paul. We'll talk soon.
1: You got it. Guys, we're going to take a break. Stay with us to the top of the half hour.
0: Filling in for Guy Benson, it's Paul Morrow.

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11: Our paramedics responded to a home in the Hollywood Hills. After a short time, had to pronounce the victim dead.
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14: Count number one, not guilty by reason of insanity. A look of wonder came to the faces of John Hinckley's parents. That's the count charging him with attempting to kill the President of the United States.
15: At the conclusion of tonight's game between the Giants and the Packers, all NFL training facilities will be struck.
16: I'm just very happy the patient is doing as well as he's doing right now.
17: 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It was not an accidental thing. It was not a product defect. It was willful and wanton.
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19: With 6 months until voters pick their congressional representative, we've been tracking the national mood. And our Fox News poll finds a close race for the House. A year ago, Democrats were favored by 7 percentage points. Now, it's a 5-point edge within the margin of sampling error. If the election were today, 52% of voters say they'd back the Democratic candidate in their district, 47% the Republican. That difference comes from greater enthusiasm on the left. By an 8-point margin, more Democrats than Republicans say they feel extremely motivated to vote this year. It's important to remember, while a lead on the generic House ballot question reflects a national preference, House seats are decided district by district. So a party's advantage in the polls doesn't directly translate into winning seats, especially these days with so few competitive districts. I'm Dana Blanton. That's your Poll Parade.
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Guys, Paul Morrow sitting in for the great Guy Benson, who is MIA today. Don't ask. We don't want to know. Now, Ross Kaminsky, great guest, voice of the Rockies. You can catch him out there on the radio. And he's got a Substack going these days, too. You can find Ross Report. Check it out. I get it, and I steal ideas from it. But, you know, one of the things you got to recognize is that there is a real international component of what's going on with these DSA votes. And you should recognize a couple of things. It's actually bigger than just the Israeli question. That's a big part of it because that works for them. Because, of course, it fits into this very simplistic oppressed-oppressor paradigm. And, in fact, Israel used to reside on the other side of that when it came to American progressives. Back in the 50s and 60s, Israel was sort of quasi-socialist. They had the kibbutz system, etc. And the feeling among the left here was that they were very much the friendlies. But they looked too successful after a while. They looked too much like Americans. As Ross said, they scanned mostly as white, unless, you know, Sephardic or some of the other, maybe the Somali Jews. There are some North African Jews, if you don't know that. Many of them are in Israel. But for the most part, it looked like America. And so they had to be the oppressors. And then when it came down to the fact that the Palestinians were darker skinned, that's the perfect confluence, and they became the oppressed. It's not a whole lot more complicated than that in how it switched. Stay with us now for the last half hour with Daniel DeMartino on international affairs in Latin America. You're not going to want to miss this.

0: One of the first things that I did was put my cell phone on the normal default font. And that alone was just such a huge wow moment for me.
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1: Guys, Paul Morrow, sitting in for the great Guy Benson. And we have now upcoming a guest who knows more about Latin America than most of the commentators out there combined. Why? Because he grew up in Venezuela and saw firsthand the deterioration of that great nation. Now, I've been to Venezuela back in the day, all right, when I was still working. And I got to tell you, that's a country that really has promise. They got beaches. They got, it's a little bit like America. You got everything. Smaller, obviously, but they got beaches, mountains, beautiful terrain, great people. They got some really cool cities. They got fishing villages. They got oceanfront. Forget about it. And yet, the place is consistently a basket case, and it's because of their leadership. It's because of their strong arm leadership. And so there's a reason why I went into a little bit of international relations with Ross Kaminsky, because I wanted to demonstrate that the DSA, it's not just Israel, America, it's no borders anywhere, because that's what communism is. That's what communists want. They want the dictatorship of the proletariat globally. It's about classes. It's not about nations. People don't understand that. This is why you'll get people like Mamdani rooting against Team USA in the World Cup. Are you kidding me? The nation that took his family in. And it's because they don't want nations done. The last thing they want is a powerful nation like a hyperpower, as it's called, America. So that's why I think Daniel DiMartino was such an important voice. He worked with an exile group bringing these kinds of issues to the fore. Every chance I get, I try to talk to the guy. You've seen him on the network. Terrific guest. So let's get him in. Daniel, welcome to the big show, pal.
2: Thank you for having me, Paul.
1: So listen, man, I have to ask you this. First of all, Venezuela now, of all things to happen, here it is, maybe making some progress, and we can talk about whether that's going as we would like it to be. And then, boom, fate, as the old saying goes, man plans, God laughs. You know, we have this terrible earthquake. What is the death toll up to from what you've heard? How is it going down there in terms of helping these people out and American assistance and sending down supplies? Are they getting to the people? Those kinds of the questions that a lot of Americans have. What are you hearing?
2: Yeah. So you're right. It is truly kind of like the drop that spilled the glass in this case. It's just really heartbreaking, right? Especially after we were having hope in Venezuela. Suddenly there's the most deadly earthquake in Venezuelan history, a natural disaster. So the official death toll is too low to be true.
1: Right.
2: We know that the U.S. Geological Survey estimated that deaths were likely going to be between 10,000 and 100,000.
1: Right.
2: I don't think it's going to get to 100,000, but I certainly think it's over 10. That is because the number of buildings damaged is estimated at 58,000 buildings, most of which just fell apart. So, you know, even if it's just one person per building, you know, that's already over 50K.
1: Right.
2: So clearly we're talking in the tens of thousands. There's a shortage of places to bury people right now. It's extremely heartbreaking.
1: Wow.
2: And so they're having to send body bags to Venezuela from other countries.
1: Wow.
2: Because the bodies are decomposing in the sidewalks and are about to explode.
1: Wow.
2: That's the visual image for people to have. Also, people need to understand that the Venezuelan regime totally didn't respond, essentially. Venezuelans were left to their own hands to rescue people, and thanks to the help of foreign countries, especially the U.S., that sent rescue teams, especially Israel, Mexico sent amazing rescue teams to Argentina, so many countries, even Syria sent rescue teams, okay?
1: Mm.
2: And those people have been helping, and those people have been helping tremendously, and Venezuelans have had incredible resilience, but Venezuelans right now are at a boiling point of really hatred towards the regime,
1: right?
2: Because you saw the police stand right next to the ruins of the buildings while people were looking for their family members, and all they did was either stand there holding a gun without helping, or they actively hindered the effort by stopping the aid or even robbing the earthquake victims
1: Yeah. This is the Hamas model, which is you send aids. This is why, you know, just throwing money at something doesn't work. I go back all the way as before your time, kid, but in the 80s, Live Aid. And it was this big, big concert. All the pop stars came out. Everybody, I donated money. Everybody I knew donated money. They raised what would have been in today's money billions for Ethiopian famine. And like when they ultimately did the examination of it, none of the money got to where it was supposed to get. It was all stolen by the oligarchs. And that is always the risk in these things when the aid NGOs step up. They're so corrupt when you have to rely on the people on the ground. And my understanding is that the only aid right now that's working is because America has such a strong presence there, thanks to body snatching Maduro and putting in Delcy as the one who's running things. She's beholden to us, that the Americans have been able to force some of the aid to get out there. But the bottom line is, the regime that's still in place is stealing a lot of it for their own benefit, their own. And you and I both know what's going to happen. There's going to be a black market now.
2: So I understand that, but so that they're not sending cash to the government. Nobody's sending cash to the government.
1: No, they're sending supplies. Yeah.
2: So they're sending supplies. A lot of this is being really well managed. I'll say I have to give credit for this because it's especially Samaritan's Purse, Catholic Relief Services. Even local Venezuelan groups and others have been able to set up hospitals, give things out. It's what other Venezuelans are giving from inside Venezuela, transporting it within the country, not foreigners from abroad, that the regime is interfering with and even stealing.
1: Wow. The idea that at this point they would be doing this kind of nonsense. And then what happens, which is what Hamas does, is ultimately they barter or sell it back to the population. And so what it really argues is that if you're not an NGO backed by a nation state that's got some power, as in us, because we're the only ones that really can do it, then, you know, this stuff is fair game to be stolen and stored someplace. So let me ask you this. Is America pre-earthquake now? Because we're going to have to do that now, right? Pre and post-earthquake. Is America pre-earthquake? Were we moving quickly enough to stand Venezuela up in a way that holds promise for the Venezuelan people post-Maduro?
2: The truth is, I don't know, Paul, because, the plan really isn't public. We just know that the Secretary of State has three phases, and obviously everybody agrees with that. Everybody wants recovery. Everybody wants the country to be stable, and everybody wants a transition to democracy, except the regime, of course.
1: Right.
2: But there is no timeline. And so I think that is really the thing that is missing, that if the Trump administration announced, everybody would stay calm. Now, of course, I understand that maybe they don't because they don't want to undermine it with the regime, but it feels sometimes like the regime is undermining the plan, that the regime is happy about the earthquake, and they're trying to use this as an opportunity to remain in power for longer.
1: What a disaster. I mean, let me ask you this. Are you still you're an economist by trade, right?
2: Yes.
1: All right. So I have a theory, and I want to test it out on you here. And it comes from our latest complications with Iran. And let's actually deal with the Iran issue first. Is there a feeling in Venezuela that America has taken its eye off this hemisphere and places like Venezuela because of pivoting to Iran?
2: That was certainly a feeling until recently, yes, but not after the earthquake. I think America showed that it's still focusing on Venezuela very much.
1: All right, I'm glad to hear that, because I actually started tweeting that immediately, that, you know, look, we got to help people down in Venezuela here, the American...
2: No, the help has been amazing.
1: Has to be there.
2: I will say, though, that there is a feeling inside Venezuela right now, after statements by the U.S. rep there, John Barrett, that they are just way too cozy with the Delcy regime. Because not necessarily because, of course, they're still in power, but rather because they're literally praising their disaster response and saying it's been transparent and good, when in reality it just hasn't. That's just outright false. Like, you don't have to lie to us, you know?
1: Yeah, and the thing is, in this day and age, you know, Musk put the Starlinks up over Venezuela, and the truth's going to get out.
2: That's right. And that's great, by the way. We also have to really praise Elon Musk with Starlink, because thanks to that, Paul, a lot of victims that were trapped inside the building were able to connect to the internet from the rubbles of the disaster, and they were found and saved. Like, Elon Musk saved lives directly with that.
1: Well, this guy is the most one of the most significant transformative human beings in modern age, right? In the modern age, this guy. And you know what? He's young. Guys, what is he, in his 40s? This guy, forget about where he's going to end up. Now, here's where I was going with this. I feel like a lot of America, and you're an American now, whether you like it or not, you're here. The American, and maybe you're going to go back to Venezuela. I wouldn't be surprised someday if I find out you're the president down there. Now, you know, and if that's the case, you know, I'm always available to, you know, run all the police departments down there, all right? So, you know, remember my name. In all seriousness, though, you know, I feel like Americans are tired of foreign interventions, particularly in the Middle East. All right. I'm not saying we pull back, forget our allies there, forget Israel, forget our Gulf allies. No, you're going to stay engaged. But I feel like, you know, we keep hearing pivot to Asia, pivot to Asia. I feel like the pivot should be more to this hemisphere. And you're seeing the shift to the right and to common sense. USAID pulls back because of the Trump administration. And all of a sudden, you're seeing all these elections going to the right. I understand Brazil is still out there. I understand Mexico is still out there. I understand Nicaragua is out there. But pretty much everybody else is shifting towards a common sense right and a rapprochement with America and tying themselves to the American ideal and ideas. Is it time, in light of the fact that, look at the nations that are going well into the oil business here. We know Venezuela, and I know it's not the light sweet crude mostly, but we got to refine it. But we'll do that. We got, you know, businesses there. Chevron's got the license. You got Suriname discovering oil. You got Argentina coming to the floor. Guyana. I could go on, right? Mexico's even got oil. So you got all of this stuff emerging. Why are we screwing around with the Straits of Hormuz? Let the rest of the world worry about that. We got it all right here. What do you think about the idea of almost like an American, as in South America, Central American, OPEC, and more of an economic construct in our own hemisphere, building on the Monroe Doctrine, the Roosevelt Corollary, yada, yada, yada. Am I talking out my ear?
2: Well, you know that President Bush tried to do that, George W.
1: I know, and he went down to Colombia. I was there with Uribe.
2: And Hugo Chavez was who stopped it.
1: Yeah, exactly.
2: And so, obviously, I support that. I think that there, you know, I wish that the entire continent, from Canada all the way to Argentina, was ruled by free countries, and all of these countries could be allies, and there could be free trade between all of them. I think it would be very useful. I think you could get out of the, you know, religious and historical troubles of the old world, right, that exist there and don't in the new world. And I think that that's something that really unites the countries in the Americas.
1: Can we see Cuba come around at some point? What are we going to do with Cuba?
2: I don't know. I think that, you know, Secretary Rubio was very right to do what he did today, which is he sanctioned the Cuban Institute for quote unquote peace, which is actually an evil lobbying group that you know, tries to brainwash Americans into supporting the Cuban regime, finances a host of bad activities, and also violates sanctions, launders money for the Cuban regime and cronies. And so they're deporting one man and his family that was working for them. I'm of the belief that these criminals shouldn't be deported, but instead arrested. So that's a different thing.
1: Well, it's interesting. You know, sometimes they just take that route. You know, he'll probably be, if next time they do a boat lift, he'll probably end up back here. But people don't realize that Cuba is actually a RICO. All right, that Gesa Corporation is a criminal organization. The Fidel Castro, you know, successors run the place, rip the place off, make every dime. When that falls, and I do think it'll fall during the Trump administration, it's going to be the best shot that we've had. People are going to see how bad it is.
2: Because that's going to really create a legacy for President Trump. I mean,
1: yeah.
2: If Cuba becomes a free country, if Venezuela becomes a free country, and I don't mean that, you know, these people remain in power, but that there is a change in who's in power, that's what he's going to be remembered for. If there is no change in the people who rule those countries, he's not going to be remembered for any of it at all.
1: There's no reason, with the resources we have in this hemisphere, food, fuel, everything, We got to jerk around with some of these places around the globe that'll never be stable and never get their act together. I think you're right. I think if Trump accomplishes that, it's going to be the greatest legacy he could have. And from where I sit, it solves so many problems. Daniel, we got to go. I always love checking in with you. Folks, listen to me if you haven't heard it before. The greatest transformations of the Trump administration in foreign policy. Yeah, the Abraham Accords are a possibility. But in the Mideast, they never miss an opportunity to miss an opportunity. Latin America is where our future should lie, in my opinion. And I think that the Trump administration agrees. This hemisphere is where it's happening. Daniel, we always appreciate you and hope we talk again soon.
2: Thank you, Paul.
1: All right, buddy. Folks, we're going to be right back for the end of our second hour. Stay with us. Paul Morrow on the Guy Benson Show.
0: Filling in for Guy Benson, it's Paul Morrow.

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6: 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The host

0: to the deserts. But we always try and kind of seek out different types of terrain. There are a zillion things, so that bucket list is long.
1: As for whether it's all adventure all the time for Bear, he admits sometimes he takes a break.
0: It's been such a big part of my life, the adventure. And from a kid growing up through to my time with the military, through to Man vs. Wild for many, many years, and then Running Wild for the last decade plus. But at home, we're pretty mellow. Having said that, we do live off-grid. We do live on a little island in the UK. But I like that. It keeps our edge. But at the same time, I love getting back home, and I'm not like eating bugs and grubs. I love to cook a good big steak and a, you know, homemade cheesecake and get in a nice bath and have a cup of tea.
1: Ashley Dvorkin, Fox News.
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0: little tears for Fears there. Guy plays better music than Fela, by the way. Fela's music is a troll.
1: That is very controversial.
0: I got to talk to Fela about some of his music choices. I got to tell you. This is stuff he must have played in his cab back in the day. He's going to end up driving a cab again if he keeps that up.
1: Jimmy drove a cab? Fela? I never heard about this.
0: I'm not going to comment on that. Let me do the show, please, if you don't mind. This is not comfortable when the producer actually is more entertaining than the host. So, let me end this hour before we go into our final hour with the great Jonathan Turley, who you're going to want to stick around and hear because he's going to tease out all these momentous decisions that we got yesterday and the day before relative to SCOTUS. Look, folks, the world is getting smaller, all right? The travel that's coming online, when I was a kid, you get on a plane, that was a big deal. Now people jump on a plane, $49, you're in a different hemisphere, all right? Some of these cheap airlines, it's a very different place. The communications are instantaneous. I mean, again, when I was a kid, if you made a long-distance phone call for some reason, your parents said to you, keep it short, because it was expensive. Now it's free on the phone, on a mobile phone, using an app. My point is, this stuff about our interrelatedness matters. And at some point, America, in my opinion, does have to step up and recognize something. We can't police the world. We do need allies. There's no reason to alienate all of Europe. We shouldn't do that. But that said, I don't want to be their protector forever as well. When it comes to Asia, of course we need allies there. But is it really our job to make sure China behaves on everything? I don't know. Maybe it is. Maybe we're so tied to them. But whose fault is that? As I said earlier, it's our own because we shipped our industrial base there. I think the great Teddy Roosevelt, to invoke him, because that's where Donald Trump is today, initiating that new library, had it right. This hemisphere has it all. The Roosevelt Corollary, 1902. Look that up, a continuation of the Monroe Doctrine. I'm Paul Morrow. Stick with us for the last hour and the great Jonathan Turley. We'll be right back.
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2: Former Senate Majority Leader Mitch McConnell was reportedly found unconscious at his Washington, D.C. home on June 14th after a possible heart attack. Several outlets are citing emergency services audio from that day. The office of the 84-year-old Republican from Kentucky confirms he was hospitalized June 14th, but is not addressing the new reports. McConnell, who's retiring from the Senate at the end of this year, has not returned to the Senate since this latest health incident. A heat wave is impacting millions across the eastern part of the country. The most extreme temperatures seen so far are in the Great Lakes region today, with parts of Wisconsin, Ohio, Michigan, and Illinois all being impacted. Elsewhere, temperatures in Washington, D.C. and New York could hit the triple digits. The U.S. is hitting the pitch tonight for its first knockout stage match of the World Cup, taking on Bosnia-Herzegovina in Santa Clara, California. England beat the Democratic Republic of the Congo in Atlanta today 2-1. Later, Belgium beat Senegal 3-2 in extra time in Seattle. New details are emerging about the daring mask-clad pair who climbed the spire at Manhattan's Empire State Building today. Liz Warner is there.
3: First thought to be protesters before revealed to be lovebirds, Yvonne Birkus proposed to Angela Nicolau 1,400 feet in the air prior to their arrest by the NYPD. At the top, they had unfurled a banner that read, "When the power of love beats the love of power, the world knows peace." The Russian natives are both experienced skyscraper climbers and performance artists. The couple lives in New York City and has over a million followers on social media.
2: Vice President J.D. Vance has indicated the U.S. could resume striking Iran if the ongoing 60-day ceasefire ends without a peace agreement. According to Vance, President Trump will not give the order unless he has to, and that it's up to the Iranians if America has to do more. Both countries have agreed to a 60-day window in an attempt to hammer out a peace deal. I'm Scott Carr.
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2: Three people are dead after crowds hit the streets following Mexico's 2-0 World Cup victory over Ecuador. Officials say they died of suffocation among a crowd of thousands near the Angel of Independence landmark in Mexico City Thursday. With the win, the Mexican national team ended a 40-year drought in the World Cup knockout round. That sent more than 1 million people into the streets to celebrate. The Trump administration's issuing emergency orders now for a mid-Atlantic power grid due to this week's heat wave. The Energy Department aims to maximize output, they say, as all-time heat records are expected to be broken. Energy Secretary Chris Wright's issued orders to dispatch more power generation from several fossil fuel plants during periods of high demand. Officials in New York City are trying not to give out too many details about Taylor Swift and Travis Kelce's upcoming wedding at Madison Square Garden, as we hear from Natalie Migliori.
8: With speculation surrounding Taylor Swift and Travis Kelce's impending vows at Madison Square Garden, Mayor Mamdani and NYPD Commissioner dodging reporters' questions, only saying this.
9: The NYPD will, of course, have a detail in place, but I am not going to go into more specifics on that.
8: It all comes as New York City welcomes 2,700 sailors for Fleet Week to celebrate America 250, prepares for Macy's 4th of July fireworks display, and hosts World Cup events. In New York, I'm Natalie Migliori.
10: Okay, action!
2: At the holiday box office this weekend, the latest Steven Spielberg film and Toy Story 5 will likely take a backseat to Minions and Monsters.
11: Scariest monsters. Don't be scared, though. They're such good guys. Just try not to look too delicious.
2: It's the seventh installment in the Despicable Me franchise. It's projected to make $80 million over the five-day holiday period. Toy Story 5 is expected to make between $35 and $45 million in its third weekend. I'm Scott Carr.
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15: So welcome back to the Guy Benson Show as we cut our last hour here on the week leading up to the 250th anniversary of America. It's obviously a big, big week here in New York. And apropos of that, we have a great guest, a perfect guest for that. As America reassesses where it stands on so many fundamental issues, and just personally, somebody who I see around the building sometime here at Fox, but I always wanted to talk to more in depth. So, Counselor Jonathan Turley, welcome to the Guy Benson Show, sir.
16: Thank you so much. Great to talk to you, my friend.
15: So, listen, not that, you've had anything to talk about over the last couple of days, but I'm going to run down in chronological order here a couple of these decisions that, you know, obviously is up, everybody's up in arms about. But, you know, look, I think you and I are on the same page here in saying that, you know, reasonable minds can disagree, but the court got a lot right here. Let's run down first, as they came out, real quick, the geofence decision, what does it mean, and why do you think it was correct?
16: Well, you know, the court has struggled with technology in the Fourth Amendment cases for many decades. In fact, you know, there's always been this race between technology and privacy is lost as technology advances. In some cases, in spectacular fashion, you know, the court used to have doctrines like the trespass doctrine, where technology allowed surveillance without trespass. So the court had to adjust. So this is another example of technology that the court is looking at and saying, whoa, this could really eviscerate the Fourth Amendment. You know, that you have these companies being asked for basically tracking information about individuals, unknown individuals in an area. And the court said, you know, that's going too far. We need some type of protection. Now, people need to keep in mind that a warrant is not an insurmountable challenge. Most warrants are approved. The vast majority are approved. Just that you have to show probable cause. You can't go on a fishing expedition.
15: Right. And, you know, look, this grew out of a lot of us saw this coming, not to get too lawyerly, but there was that Jones decision relative to putting a GPS on a car. And the court agreed a warrant was necessary there. And so, look, it was no big surprise. And I think even a lot of law enforcement agrees with it. There is the issue of whether you can, and I suspect now it's off the table, you can throw a geofence around an area as opposed to a specific person. Let me give you, for the audience, where this devolves to on the ground. You're trying to secure Times Square on New Year's Eve. You're worried about the fact that maybe there's somebody in there communicating by various means, and you're looking for words like bomb, jihad, detonation. You're going to need a warrant for that going forward, I guess, but is that not going to be an awfully difficult thing to get in front of a judge?
16: Yeah, it does make it a real challenge. And as you know from your own distinguished law enforcement career, the law enforcement is not, you know, trying to deprive people of privacy, but they are also trying to find these bad guys, hopefully before they hurt someone. And the courts understand that, and they want to try to accommodate. And so we're going to have to see how this sort of plays out. It's easier to put sort of a geofence with a specific individual in mind to track that individual. To the extent that you're seeking information related to that individual, there might be some room at the elbows. It's going to have to be worked out as we go forward. But what the court is saying is that they can't allow the government just to sort of do a blanket search for whoever who was moving and about in a given area without something more. And I think that what we're going to see, as you note, we're going to see sort of the courts trying to calibrate this for more reasonable efforts.
15: This is what, you know, law generally, the saying is that it's 10 years behind the tech. And that's kind of true here as well. For the audience, you know, you want to think about it in real prosaic terms. The Guthrie case, one of the things you would do is geofence where she had been and see if an active phone was in there. You're not looking for a specific person. You're looking for a specific area. But as Jonathan points out, you can get that paper. Don't be lazy. Get the DA or the AUSA to write it. Get in front of the judge and you're likely going to get it. And if you don't, well, then you shouldn't have got it. You didn't write it up well, etc. Okay, let's move on. We got a lot of stuff to cover. Let's stay with the first day's decisions. We have the two decisions that seem to expand presidential power. One, I think, certainly does, of course, which is the FTC ruling, excuse me, but the firing of Lisa Cook initially was perceived as a loss. All right. Wow. He can't fire a member of the Fed. What's going on here? I mean, isn't that something the exec should be able to do? But it's actually more nuanced than that. Can you tease that out for the audience?
16: You're absolutely correct on that one. The decision on Cook was largely procedural. You know, Cook found out about her termination from a posting on social media by the president, which posted a letter that was itself rather general. And what the court said was, look, that's not enough. And you may still be able to fire her, but there are some basic requirements when you have to show cause. And this really didn't show any cause. This was just basically posting and saying, you're fired.
15: You're done. Hit the bricks. Told. Yeah.
16: Yeah. It was like his old show. And they're saying, nah, that makes for good reality TV, and it makes it really bad for this type of governmental change. So that one's very limited and fact-specific, and people, I think, overplayed it, as you noted, Paul.
15: Yeah, but the FTC ruling is a big move, is it not?
16: Yes, and that is huge. And, you know, many people doubted that Humphrey's executor, which is this underlying case, would ever be overturned. Now, most people don't know what Humphrey's executor is, but it is a foundational case that limited presidents in their ability to remove people in the executive branch and so-called independent commissions. Ever since it came down over 90 years ago, presidents have opposed it. Many scholars and judges have said, where does this come from? Now, some of us actually like the idea of independent commissions, but that's not the issue. The issue is, where in the Constitution does it say that Congress can create this hybrid creature that's a little legislative and a little executive? It's just not there. And what the court said was, yeah, this has been around a long time, and yeah, it has been very important, but that still doesn't mean that it is a valid constitutional interpretation. And they said, we just don't see it. We don't see in the Constitution where this authority comes from.
15: People don't recognize sometimes that the Supreme Court has constraints. And what are those constraints? It's called the Constitution. And it's not just that they're going to do what they think their party wants them to do or whoever appointed them wants them to do. The idea is to look, if you are a textualist, which I think is coming back involved, you know, as a free, you know, full disclosure, I'm a member of the Federalist Society as an attorney. You know, you want to, you know, there's an old saying I remember from law school, and it's where there's always this argument of who has the best constitution. I remember Ginsburg saying the best constitution actually is South Africa. It caused a big hullabaloo, and I think rightly so. But that said, you know what? Maybe the constitution isn't perfect. Maybe our system isn't perfect. But you know what? Having a constitution is better than not having one. At least you got something to look to. And then you have a guiding document that was written by brilliant people and amended, and we can amend it as time goes on. And that was another part of their brilliance, is that you can update it. Let's move on. Campaign finance, I'm going to, you know, look, it cuts both ways. It was win for GOP. I don't think anybody in the audience really wants us to tease that out. Let's get to the ones that really matter. The trans issue, they pinned it to danger. That is to say, women being potentially injured by men in sports. I think that just came down to a common sense argument. It doesn't take it off the table everywhere. It just punted it back to the states, very much like Roe v. Wade. So, you know, states, if you care that much, you got to either step up or continue with whatever you're doing. Individual states, California allows men and women's sports. If that's what the voters want there, that's what it is. You don't want it, you got to change it at the state level, get to the ballot box. More on that with Jonathan Turley here on The Guy Benson Show. I am Paul Morrow.
14: 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It's Guy Benson.

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18: 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I'm Lisa Brady, Fox News.
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0: Welcome back to the Guy Benson Show. It is Paul Morrow sitting in for the great guy, and we are still here with another great guy, Jonathan Turley, counselor at large. We got to go to the birthright citizenship thing. Now, look, feelings very high on this one. Reasonable minds, again, can disagree on this. I want to pin you down on the legislative intent, because the argument on the right has been, this is not what the 14th Amendment was intended to do. It was intended to address a disparity in slavery. I heard the point made yesterday that American Indian children, Native Americans, did not even have the guaranteed vote for a number of years under this. How is it that it's been extended? Why is it reasonable for the court to rule as they did?
1: Well, you know, Paul, this came up, as you know, in the oral argument when Solicitor General Sauer said, look, much has changed since this was written. We have the birth tourism, which is a $1 billion industry. 10% of births in a given year are now to undocumented persons. But Chief Justice Roberts responded, said, yeah, times change, but the Constitution remains the same. And that's a valid argument. The key for the court is what it was not deciding. It was not deciding whether birthright citizenship is a good idea. And I think on that one, frankly, the answer is clear. It's a perfectly horrendous idea. That's why most countries have rejected it. Countries that used to have it rescinded it.
0: Right.
1: We are a ship of fools to embrace birthright citizenship. And people are using us as a virtual source of mockery. You've got these companies sending people over quickly to give birth, create citizenship in their offspring, and then head back to China or other places. So I don't think there's a lot. If you had a vote on the court as to whether birthright citizenship is a good practice, I expect you'd have a very strong majority. But what Chief Justice Roberts and Barrett said with the liberal justices is that we have, as an institution, long said that the 14th Amendment included birthright citizenship. Reading the text of subject to the jurisdiction thereof, which is the key language
0: here,
1: they said that's clearly to mean that you're subject as being in this country, and they went through a great deal of analysis as why they believe that. Now, on the other side, there are equally compelling arguments. Clarence Thomas gave a wonderful dissent, so did Alito. And, you know, they said, look, you know, this was about extending citizenship and protecting the rights of citizenship for freed slaves. No one imagined anything like this. And they said, you know, this is largely the creation of the court. And they mentioned this case that the court turned on and said, look, that case that happened so many years ago involved people here lawfully. And so the court made a mistake. They should have been more narrow when they first started to deal with this issue. Now, all of that is compelling on both sides. And what you've said, what I've said, is that people need to separate themselves a bit from the personalities here. There's been a lot of anger with regard to Barrett because she voted against the president in this case, and also she authored the opinion on counting ballots after Election Day. The fact is, Barrett is a conservative jurist. She often, and more often, votes with the president and conservative values. She's also an independent thinker. And, you know, the president, when he appointed his three nominees, said he wanted independent, principled nominees. He got them. I mean, the thing about it, I know he is really sort of slapped back at Gorsuch and Barrett, who have occasionally voted with the left of the court. His three justices were magnificent. They will go down as some of his most important parts of his legacy. Those three justices are brilliant jurists who have deepened the intellectual concept of this court. Now, that also means that occasionally they disagree with the president on major cases. But he should take great pride in his quality. I've been very critical of the nominee of President Biden, Justice Jackson. You know, that is the point of comparison. You know, Jackson recently said that she didn't like having to look at history to figure out the original meaning of the Constitution, that it's basically easier just to solve problems and deal with whatever contemporary issues there are. That is a very different philosophy from the the justices that President Trump appointed. So, yes, they disagreed with him, but they remain conservative jurists, and they have a very impressive list of cases to show that.
0: So, you know, look, this is one of those things that really, if you were watching it closely, was not much of a surprise, including to the president who pushed the issue. To me, it's a victory in a way. First of all, it was closer than anybody expected. But secondly, you know, he got the issue on the table. And now along with the SAVE Act, which is one of the other ways that you can try to fight back against this stuff, now you got to get law enforcement and Congress moving. Congress would be better, but as you and I both know, getting Congress to move in unison here is like, you know, tantamount to flying to Jupiter. But if you can get law enforcement making the kind of cases against birth tourism here, which apparently have not been a priority, you're going to get a lot of support nationwide. These are baby mills. They house them in these warehouses, these safe houses, primarily in California, but also down south. They have a lot of them coming in from the Caribbean basin. And you could, they're RICO cases. You can make those cases because it's just illegality organized by somebody who runs the location. There are at least conspiracy cases, but would be better, would it not? And this is where I want to take you. Would it not be better to have a statute on point relative to birth tourism? Do you see anything like that coming, or is there a better workaround here that we can do to enforce that I'm not seeing?
1: I do think that's coming. I think Speaker Johnson indicated that that's what they want to do. There are a couple of different bills on the Hill. And the interesting thing about that type of legislation is that it will likely be challenged, but that'll bring it back before the Supreme Court. Right. They fell one vote short. And, you know, Justice Thomas in his defense said, I don't believe that this ruling today will be able to withstand the test of history.
0: Yeah, yeah.
1: Now, some people noted that it doesn't have to stand the test of a year if the court changes, particularly if there is a new Republican president and we have the addition of one more conservative. They only lost by one vote. Kavanaugh would have voted to strike down the executive order, but he said that he agrees that birthright citizenship is not in the 14th Amendment. So they are literally one vote short of that. So legislation would give them another chance to get to the court in the short term. Now, the ultimate solution is the 28th Amendment.
0: Yeah.
1: To actually ban birthright citizenship. Other countries have done that. Countries that did what we did and realized it's an incredibly moronic practice, and they got rid of it. Now, polls currently show that people, when asked, generally support birthright citizenship, but we've never had a national debate on it. This is a debate that has been confined to the courts. Now the courts are out of it, largely, and it's up to the country. So perhaps we should have that debate.
0: Well, I think we'll have that debate, and I think that's why it's important that the president fronted the issue. But I do think that in getting down to the voting public, it's going to get skewed by the media and the Democrats. And you and I both know how you ask the question is how people perceive what is just. And look, if we had a crystal ball and these people could look into it and see what's really happening with this, that is, recently as 2 years ago, you had 1 in 10 births in America being foreign born, then, you know, people would likely say, okay, this is no good. But you know what? I have no faith that we're going to get an amendment. What I'm thinking is a criminal statute, law enforcement, the SAVE Act. Okay, look, we got to take a quick break, but we're going to hang on to you, whether you like it or not, because we want to talk to you about your book, man. So, folks, stick with us. We got Jonathan Turley, counselor extraordinaire, constitutional attorney. You see him on the network all the time. We want to talk to him about this great new book he has out. Stick with us.

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0: filling in for Guy Benson, here's Paul Morrow.
1: So, folks, welcome back. Paul Morrow sitting in for the Guy Benson Show, and you have caught us in the lawyer hour. And this stuff is so important, whether you realize it or not. We're still a nation of laws, and the lawyers have the rule book. So we got to talk about this stuff because it affects your life, whether you realize it or not. But you need good people to interpret it for you, to tell you what it means and where we're going. And we got one of the best here. We got Jonathan Turley on the line. We hung on to him. We chained him to the microphone. So, counselor, tell us about your new book.
2: Well, that's very kind of you. You know, Rage in the Republic is a book about our revolution. Half of the book looks back at what are the unique aspects of the American Revolution, the American Republic. And the other half looks forward as to whether that republic can survive in the 21st century, whether it can survive us. Now, the key about this moment is that we're living in very dangerous times. People are saying that we should trash the Constitution. These are law professors, deans of law school, saying that the Constitution itself is now a threat to the American people. So we're experiencing a crisis of faith at the very moment that we should be celebrating the world's greatest democracy, the oldest, most successful democratic system in history. And the book looks at those issues and looks back at what makes us so unique. Because ours was the first so-called Enlightenment revolution. Right. Enlightenment writers like John Locke had been out for a while, but we came together, and this was fascinated the world, and created the first revolution based on the simple belief that rights that define us as human beings come from God and not just from the government.
1: Right.
2: And that is still a revolutionary concept. And Europeans talked about us like we were a different species. In the book, I talk about this one Frenchman who wrote a popular book in France, and he asked this question. He said, what then is this America? They really wanted to know. They couldn't understand how people who had nothing in common with each other, no real connections to the land, no stratified class or institutions, could come together at one point on the globe and create the world's first Enlightenment revolution. The question I ask in the book is whether we can answer that question today. Who were we then, and who are we now? And if we can't answer that question, maybe we don't deserve another 250 years. But there is an answer. It's just that so many of our fellow citizens have forgotten it.
1: It's a lack of education. It's a lack of appreciation of how lucky and unique this whole thing is, the American experiment. I'm going to quote a European to you, a surprising one. Bono, lead singer of U2, whether you like that band or not, saw him say one time, the thing that fascinates me and other Europeans about America is that it's not a country as we know it. It's an idea. And watching an idea play out among 350 million people is really quite something to see, especially when it's so successful. But you know what? They grow up in this country not realizing that we are, in fact, a new thing and a tremendously successful thing, imperfect as all governments are. It was Margaret Thatcher said something like, it's the best system out there. Democracy is the worst system out there except for all the others. But we didn't have marbled into us all of the class stuff and the royalty that all of the European nations had to throw off before they could get anywhere near what we were creating and leading on. So let me ask you this. Where is it going? You said the second half of the book talks about how we can continue and where we think it's going. What's our path to success?
2: Well, you know, that is the great challenge, in that we are facing, as I talk in the book, some of the greatest threats and challenges that we have faced as a country. I look at the combination of AI and robotics. I take the most conservative estimates on loss of jobs, and we're looking at a record number of lost jobs. Now, I happen to believe in the free market, that we will generate new types of jobs, but it will have to burn off this economy. And during that process, we will have more unemployment than we have seen in many years, perhaps ever, in this country. And that creates real dangers. Now, we happen to be the best suited country to face those dangers. We have a constitution that was built for change.
1: Right.
2: I mean, we've always, as a nation, embraced new technology, new changes. It's part of our character. So we cannot just survive. We can thrive if we keep the system that we have. You know, I was talking about this book in Prague, and there was an EU member who said, "You seem very confident about your republic surviving the 21st century, but I'm not sure how you feel about the EU." And I said, "I'm really surprised by that, because I thought the book was clear. I don't think the EU will survive." And the reason is that you've destroyed everything I talk about in the book.
1: Right.
2: You've destroyed all those democratic institutions and traditions that we will need. This country has exactly what it takes to succeed. But one of the things I talk about is we have to protect what I call a liberty-enhancing economy. Most people don't know that this is not just the 250th anniversary of our republic. It's also the 250th anniversary of the publication of Adam Smith's Wealth of Nations that came out at the same time.
1: Right.
2: And the founders immediately embraced it. It wasn't a big hit in Europe. It was a big hit here, because the founders saw his economic theory of free markets as the perfect companion to their political theory. They believe you cannot be free unless you're economically free. So in the book, what I talk about is we can't be a kept citizenry. We can't go into this century and just have a universal basic income where much of our society is being subsidized by the government. It won't work. We need independent citizens for this republic to work.
1: That is the great tension in this thing, because you hear even people as thoughtful and learned as Elon Musk talk about a universal guaranteed income because of the potential displacement of jobs due to AI. And I'm wondering, as you're talking, if we're not going to that model and AI does take all these information-based jobs off the table, and it already is, undeniably. You see Amazon firing people and other big, big, big firms just laying off tens of thousands of people. What's going to replace it? What are they going to be doing? Even as I know we have the ability to innovate, do you see what the lifeline is here?
2: I do. And one of the things I talk about in the book is Milton Friedman, who I had the pleasure of watching at the University of Chicago. And when I was there, he ruined me for life. And, you know, he has his own view of a universal income system that makes people less dependent. One of the things I talk about in the book, and this is where any listeners, we can determine who got dates in high school. Because if you recognize this name, you clearly did not date in high school. and that is, I refer to what I call Guinan jobs. And Guinan was the bartender on the Starship Enterprise. And it used to drive me crazy when I would watch the episodes, and they would be fighting Romulans, and then they'd go to the bar, and Guinan would be standing in front of a replicator, a machine that could make the perfect cocktail over and over again, exactly the same on a molecular level. Mm. And yet they would turn to Guinan and have her make the cocktail. Mm. And the question I ask in the book is why? Obviously, the cocktail itself was only part of the reason they were in what's called 10 Forward, or that bar. The question I ask in the book is, how many jobs are Guinan jobs? Jobs that we want humans to be part of. And there are a lot of them. So what I say in the book is that, look, Congress is going to commit all of the mistakes that it always commits. So they already started. As if she read this book, Elizabeth Warren has already started to do some of the things I talk about in the book. Just recently, she said, I'm going to tax AI and they're going to subsidize dying industries. So we're going to burn billions. We always do.
1: Right.
2: And those jobs aren't coming back. There are going to be fewer taxi drivers. There's going to be fewer radiologists. That's just a fact, Jack. And the fact is that we've never picked winners well. Every time we try to subsidize an industry, we burn billions without effect. The economy is simply too big for us to direct.
1: It's too complex, and we're going to have to make these choices and pivot to the stuff that works. And as you articulate, we better make those decisions now before we burn so many billions. We can't actually do that. Professor, I don't mean to cut you off, but my producers here are waving the white flag at me that we're out of time. Before we go, I wanted to make sure I had time to do this, however. This sounds like a fascinating book. And by the way, if you want to send a freebie up to Fox so that we can talk about it on the radio, I'm not going to tell you no. But that said, tell people where they can find your excellent blog. I read your website all the time. Tell people where they can find you on the web, on X, and where they can get the book.
2: Well, thank you. Rage in the Republic is available on Amazon and all other sites or stores you go to. It's doing very well, and I appreciate everyone who has purchased it. And I'm also at JonathanTurley.org if you want to check out the blog.
1: JonathanTurley.org. I rip it off all the time, so it sounds like I know what I'm talking about legally on the air. Counselor, we appreciate you as ever.
2: Thank you, my friend. Great spending time with you.
1: And you. Stay with us. We will be right back with Home Stretch, where I get to make fun of the producers here, especially Christine. She's got it coming. We'll be right back.
0: Filling in for Guy Benson, it's Paul Morrow.

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8: With 6 months until voters pick their congressional representative, we've been tracking the national mood, and our Fox News poll finds a close race for the House. A year ago, Democrats were favored by 7 percentage points. Now, it's a 5-point edge within the margin of sampling error. If the election were today, 52% of voters say they'd back the Democratic candidate in their district, 47% the Republican. That difference comes from greater enthusiasm on the left. By an 8-point margin, more Democrats than Republicans say they feel extremely motivated to vote this year. It's important to remember, while a lead on the generic House ballot question reflects a national preference, House seats are decided district by district. So a party's advantage in the polls doesn't directly translate into winning seats, especially these days with so few competitive districts. I'm Dana Blanton. That's your Poll Parade.
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2: Guys, Paul Morrow here, sitting in for the great Guy Benson. And we are in the home stretch where I get to talk to Christine and tell her really what a tragedy she's made of her life. So let's get...
1: You don't even know. I mean, you're already saying that, and Dylan's down in D.C. Dylan, he doesn't even know the half of it. Paul, I'll just give you one.
2: They gave me a briefing package that you haven't seen, and it's, it's shocking.
1: Did he tell you that I woke up at 2 in the morning in Staten Island on Saturday night?
2: Really?
1: I was in Manhattan.
2: Did you know where you were?
1: No.
2: Really? Were you, like, you're fully clothed? I mean, like,
1: Yes, thank God. Right, we'll thank God. But, my husband and I were enjoying a night out on the town.
2: Apparently.
1: My daughter's up in Cape Cod with her family, my in-laws. And we get into a cab or an Uber.
2: Yeah.
1: And we're supposed to go to New Jersey.
2: Your first mistake, but anyway.
1: That's where I live.
2: Right. Mm-hmm.
1: New Jersey's the best. The best.
2: No comment. Anyway.
1: We wake up and we're in Staten Island. Our Uber driver apparently either got lost or he said something about traffic. And then I started screaming at him. And now I have a really bad Uber rating. So I want to text him and be like, can you please change it? I'm sorry. I just wasn't supposed to be in Staten Island. And so that's where I'm
2: at. When you're not from this hemisphere and you're driving essentially a cab.
1: Yes.
2: Staten Island, New Jersey. What's the diff? I mean, really, not a whole lot of difference.
1: Well, I'll tell you who's not. I'll tell you one thing. Taylor Swift's not getting married in New Jersey or Staten Island.
2: Oh, no, but apparently you think she is because this whole thing is a diversion because
1: yes.
2: You have such great sourcing. You want to come do the show? Let me hear this now. Why is it that Taylor Swift, who, by the way, we've seen the film now of them loading all the gear in for, or at least a concert of some sort, into Madison Square Garden. I walked by yesterday. I did a package with Fox Digital. It's up right now on Fox.com. It's probably literally the greatest reporting, I think, of this century so far. I mean, it's early in the century.
1: Jonathan Turley.
2: No, forget Turley. This is Edward R. Murrow material. You should watch it out. I expect a Pulitzer in the mail quite soon. Why do you think the whole thing is a diversion?
1: Does that make me Katie Couric? I feel like I would definitely be a Katie Couric. A little perky.
2: Yes, you'd be a perfect Katie Couric, except for the fact that she's a little abominable. But that said...
1: Well, Dylan, I think...
3: I don't see anything not lining up.
2: You don't there, huh?
1: Okay. Okay, let me just tell you this before we gotta go. I can't see why Taylor Swift would get married in Madison Square Garden. I've been to many a concerts there. It's kind of dreary, and I don't know how much decor you could put in there. It doesn't make any sense. I think this is all just a ruse. Maybe something is going on there, but I'm calling it. I think she's getting married in Rhode Island.
2: Rhode Island?
1: She has a house there.
3: Why?
2: She got a house everywhere.
1: I mean, yes, but she does love Rhode Island. So, by the way, do you watch The Housewives of Rhode Island on Bravo?
2: I'm addicted. I can't watch it. I watch all the Housewives shows.
1: Are you serious?
2: No, of course not.
1: Oh, my God.
3: You got me, too.
1: I was so excited to talk to you about it.
2: Housewives shows? Are you kidding me? For the love of God. All right. First of all. Yes, it could be a diversion. She has the money to rent out MSG. And trick us all. I will tell you this.

0: Ruse. I have heard of another location rumored where she might do it.
1: Okay.
0: I don't want to say it.
1: Oh, come on.
0: Because if like 10,000 Swifties descend on this place and tear it apart and she's not there, or if she is there, then they're going to come sue me, Fox, and every place. And by the way, then I'll give them your name. But I can't say. The place is on Long Island. I'm going to be that vague. If you want to do a little detective work, you can.
1: I have a guess, but I'll say it off air.
0: Yes, not the Z. So, all right. That is what I've heard. But I will tell you that if this is all a head fake and the police department deploys all kinds of assets there, she better never step on a sidewalk in this town again, because they're not going to be happy. And, you know, she's going on some kind of a list that I suspect you're well familiar with. That is not a good list to be on.
1: Yeah, Guy always accuses me of being on many databases across the country.
0: I think he's probably right. I think you're on some deep, dark, deep web list of people to avoid in the dead of night. And look, I'm not the one who woke up in Staten Island trying to go to New Jersey.
1: Listen.
0: You did.
1: It wasn't me driving the car.
0: Oh, yeah, it was the Uber. Your guy drives for a living, and he went to the wrong
1: How do you wind state. Up in Staten Island when you're in Manhattan to get to New Jersey? Listen, there's a lot of people out there that are listening that probably have no clue where all these boroughs are and then New Jersey.
0: Let me just say, you're not missing much. All right. That's all I could say. And I'm making friends all over the area.
1: You really
0: Folks, I love New Jersey. I got relatives over there. Don't take it seriously. I'm just doing it because she's from New Jersey. All right. So one strike. And of course, the Devils play there. Two strikes.
1: Oh, I love the Devils.
0: And of course, Benson's a Devils fan.
1: Yes.
0: Three strikes. You're out. I rest my case. That's all there is to it. New Jersey actually is almost like the sixth borough of New York. That's right. I said it. That's my Mark Levin.
1: Oh, is that your Mark Levin or your Bob Grant?
0: I actually do a great Mark Levin.
1: You know, that's his. That's just Bob Grant, right?
0: Yeah, his Bob Grant. That's right. Cut 12. Go.
1: Mr. Producer.
0: Mr. Producer. This guy is a statist and a loser. That's right, I said it. All right, how much more time we have of this
1: I think
0: tragedy?
1: We should go before I get myself in big trouble. Is,
0: Benson does this every day, does he, huh?
1: Oh, every day.
0: That explains that slight wince that he has. All right, guys, listen, that's going to do it for us for today's show, right? We're doing an outro here. This is Paul Morrow sitting in for Guy Benson. First of all, I want to thank Guy for letting me sit in his seat, and big seat to fill. Always fun. My thanks to the producer, not so much the one I was just talking to, but tune in tomorrow for when we get Tom Shalhoub sitting in this seat, another person taking advantage of the fact that Guy is gallivanting around town wherever he is. We are the Guy Benson Show. All of you, enjoy the 4th. I won't have the chance to wish that for you again. So be safe that day, and just remember, 250th birthday of the greatest nation in human history. Don't forget it. I'm Paul Morgan.
1: And now I have a really bad Uber rating, so I want to text him and be like, can you please change it? I'm sorry. I just wasn't supposed to be in Staten Island.
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5: It's win or go home for the U.S. men's national team tonight in the knockout stage of the World Cup. They're taking on Bosnia-Herzegovina in Santa Clara, California. England beat the Democratic Republic of the Congo today in Atlanta 2-1, with both goals coming from star Harry Kane. Later, Belgium beat Senegal 3-2 in extra time in Seattle. Millions in the eastern U.S. are facing a

0: you need to work on your own self-health, and you need to work on your own psychological, you know, whatever. And you know, for me, when you have therapists who just want to play into the feelings and the emotions of their patients and not forcing them to take a look at themselves, but only to make them feel better and help them feel better regardless as to whether or not they were right or wrong in any given situation, I don't think that they're helping the situation any. And I think that is part of what is going on, is the world of psychology and the world of therapists, not all, but we do see sort of this placating of the feelings of the patients. And it's wrong, because I hate to tell you, but sometimes these adult kids, they're wrong. And the parents who raised these adult kids, they're just completely disconnected from, and sometimes they're not even really given a reason. It's just, you are cut from my life. And that is heartbreaking. And so then you wonder, gee, why is it more and more young adults are deciding not to have kids? So I think that there is a lot of ramifications to this real trend, this epidemic in society today, of adult kids who are cutting ties with their parents. My name is Dan Mandis, right here on America at Night. I'm in for McGraw-Millhaven. Open lines is next, 844-262-4729, 844-2-McGraw.
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7: Team USA has defeated Bosnia-Herzegovina in the World Cup round of 32, stifling them 2-0 in Santa Clara, California, Wednesday night, marking the first time the U.S. has moved on from the first knockout round since 2002. The U.S. next faces Belgium for the round of 16 on Monday in Seattle. Reports say former Senate Majority Leader Mitch McConnell was found unconscious at his Washington, D.C. home on June 14th after a possible heart attack. Several outlets are citing emergency services audio from that day. The 84-year-old Republican's office confirms he was hospitalized on that day, but is not addressing the new reports. McConnell, who's retiring from the Senate at the end of this year, has not returned to the Senate since this latest health incident. The Trump administration is issuing emergency orders for a mid-Atlantic power grid due to this week's heat wave along the East Coast. The Energy Department wants to maximize output, they say, as all-time heat records are expected to be broken across the coast. Energy Secretary Chris Wright has issued orders to dispatch more power generation from several fossil

0: nothing about the military, nothing about America per se. It's all about this absolute woke BS. And so then it makes you wonder, okay, so if this really is where the Democrat Party is going, if you're a conservative, there's two ways to look at this. You could be really concerned about it, or you could be like, you know what? We're here for it. Bring it on. Because no matter how bad the Republicans might screw up, at least we're not that. So we'll have to see ultimately what the political ramifications are of the Democrats turning into the Democrat Socialists, i.e. Communists. My name is Dan Mandis. You can hear me on Super Talk 99.7 WTN in Nashville, Tennessee, and appreciate the opportunity to fill in for McGraw-Milhaven here on America Tonight. We'll see you next time.
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7: Team USA has defeated Bosnia-Herzegovina in the World Cup round of 32, stifling them 2-0 in Santa Clara, California, Wednesday night, marking the first time the U.S. has moved on from the first knockout round since 2002. The U.S. next faces Belgium for the round of 16 on Monday in Seattle. Reports say former Senate Majority Leader Mitch McConnell was found unconscious at his Washington, D.C. home on June 14th after a possible heart attack. Several outlets are citing emergency services audio from that day. The 84-year-old Republican's office confirms he was hospitalized on that day, but is not addressing the new reports. McConnell, who's retiring from the Senate at the end of this year, has not returned to the Senate since this latest health incident. The Trump administration is issuing emergency orders for a mid-Atlantic power grid due to this week's heat wave along the East Coast. The Energy Department wants to maximize output, they say, as all-time heat records are expected to be broken across the coast. Energy Secretary Chris Wright has issued orders to dispatch more power generation from several fossil fuel plants during periods of high demand. Negotiations continue in New York in hopes of avoiding a strike by union workers on Broadway.
8: On Tuesday, more than 250 cleaners with the 32BJ SEIU voted to authorize a strike for the first time in two decades. A work stoppage would impact around 30 theaters with major productions like Wicked and The Lion King. Workers are calling for a new contract that keeps up with the cost of living. This comes as Broadway has been boasting record earnings for the 2025-26 season, bringing in nearly $2 billion. $2 billion in ticket sales. In New York, I'm Liz Warner.
7: AAA is projecting that more than 72 million Americans will travel during the coming

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3: The latest round of talks between the U.S. and Iran have ended with no major developments, but officials in Qatar claim there was positive progress made in the talks that wrapped up Wednesday in Doha. Negotiators for the two countries reportedly spent both days discussing the Strait of Hormuz and unfreezing Iranian funds. President Trump said Wednesday the two sides were making progress and told reporters that the denuclearization of Iran is moving along well. The next meeting between the U.S. and Iran will take place after the funeral for Iran's late supreme leader, Ayatollah Khamenei, who's due to be buried next week. Team USA beat Bosnia and Herzegovina in the World Cup round of 32 in Santa Clara, California on Wednesday night. The 2-0 victory marks the first time the U.S. has moved on from the first knockout round since 2002. The U.S. next faces Belgium for the round of 16 on Monday in Seattle. The Justice Department is directing its staff to bring fraud charges in alleged cases of birth terrorism. It's in response to the Supreme Court's birthright citizenship ruling on Tuesday. Following that 6-3 ruling against, the DOJ's Office of the Deputy Attorney General says investigation and prosecution of birth terrorism schemes should be prioritized by all criminal division staff. The Migration Policy Institute claims up to 26,000 babies born annually in the U.S. can be attributed to birth terrorism. Birth terrorism is illegal, but the DOJ is telling prosecutors to explore related statutes like wire fraud and money laundering when pursuing cases. Actor Danny Glover is opening up about his Alzheimer's disease diagnosis. He revealed in an exclusive interview with NBC's Today Show that he's been living with the disease now for several years. The 79-year-old actor and his family provided a glimpse into what life is now like for the 4-time Emmy winner, who shared that as the disease advances, things are going to be different and changing. Glover's working with the Alzheimer's Association as he navigates the progressive neurodegenerative disorder. I'm Tammy Trujillo.
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3: AAA is projecting that more than 72 million Americans will travel during the Independence Day holiday period this year. Mark Mayfield has details.
8: The holiday travel sets another record, but it's only a 0.5% increase from last year's as rising inflationary pressures take a toll. The travel period started on Saturday, June 27th, and goes through Sunday, July 5th, with many Americans expected to travel at least 50 miles from home. According to AAA, most travelers will hit the road, as more than 61 million travelers are projected to drive to their destinations. Air travel remains steady, while cruising and other modes of transportation see the strongest growth. I'm Mark Mayfield.
3: The FBI says some of the ransom notes in the Nancy Guthrie case were fake, but others are still under investigation. That's according to the FBI's Phoenix office.

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2: The United States is moving on to the next round of the World Cup. The Stars and Stripes shut out Bosnia 2-0 from Santa Clara. Balerin Balogun netted a goal just before the half, but picked up a red card early in the second. Malik Tillman doubled America's lead with a precision free kick in the 82nd minute. Team USA faces Belgium in the round of 16 from Seattle on Monday. The latest round of talks between the U.S. and Iran has ended with no major developments. Tammy Trujillo reports.
3: Officials in Qatar, though, claim there was positive progress in the talks that wrapped up Wednesday in Doha. Negotiators for the two countries reportedly spent both days discussing the Strait of Hormuz and unfreezing Iranian funds. President Trump said Wednesday the two sides were making progress and told reporters that, quote, the denuclearization of Iran is moving along well. The next meeting between the U.S. and Iran will take place after the funeral for Iran's late supreme leader, Ayatollah Khamenei, who is due to be buried next week. I'm Tammy Trujillo.
2: The Trump administration is issuing emergency orders for a mid-Atlantic power grid due to this week's heat wave. Scott Carr has more from Washington.
4: The U.S. Energy Department says it wants to maximize output as all-time heat records are expected to be broken across the East Coast for at least the next couple of days. Energy Secretary Chris Wright has issued orders to dispatch more power generation from several fossil fuel plants during periods of high demand. Wright says the directive will ensure Americans have reliable power across the mid-Atlantic to cool their homes. I'm Scott Carr in Washington.
2: Search and rescue teams are still combing through the rubble in Venezuela, where last week's earthquakes killed over 2,000 people and injured over 10,000. The quakes toppled entire condominiums in the heavily populated northern part of the country. The number of missing stands in the tens of thousands. And the CDC is working to determine the source of a parasitic illness linked to explosive diarrhea in multiple states. According to the CDC, at least 145 cases of cyclosporiasis have been reported across 17 states. I'm Mark Mayfield.
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2: President Trump was in North Dakota Wednesday paying tribute to a man that he believes embodied the heart and soul of America. Trump was in the city of Medora for the dedication of the Theodore Roosevelt Presidential Library.
9: On the steps of the Burning Hills, we dedicate a living monument to a legend, a statesman, a soldier, frontiersman.
2: Trump called the 26th president of the U.S. a true American hero. Trump was accompanied by several dignitaries, including Interior Secretary Doug Burgum, who previously served as the governor of North Dakota. Trump took the new Air Force One on its maiden voyage to travel to North Dakota. Federal Reserve Chairman Kevin Warsh says inflation risks have declined over the last few weeks. This is due to energy prices dropping following the U.S. and Iran signing a memorandum of understanding to end the ongoing war last month. According to Warsh, the central bank still has more work to do, but will stay independent regardless of what President Trump wants. He made the comments while speaking at a gathering of central bankers in Portugal. Vice President J.D. Vance is praising the military as the country gets ready to celebrate its 250th anniversary. He spoke at the Naval Air Station Oceana in Virginia Beach, Virginia, yesterday morning.
10: Part of the reason why we, in our political leadership, are able to do what we do is because the world over, bad guys and good guys, friends and foes, allies and enemies, are afraid of you.
2: He told the troops he's grateful for all of them willing to put on the uniform.

0: is in response to the Supreme Court's birthright citizenship ruling on Tuesday. Following the 6-3 ruling, the DOJ's Office of the Deputy Attorney General says investigation and prosecution of birth tourism schemes should be prioritized by all criminal division staff. The Migration Policy Institute claims up to 26,000 babies born annually in the U.S. could be attributed to birth tourism. Birth tourism is illegal, but the DOJ tells prosecutors to explore related statutes, such as wire fraud and money laundering, when pursuing cases. I'm Mark Mayfield.
1: The latest round of talks between the U.S. and Iran have ended with no major developments. More from Tammy Trujillo.
2: Officials in Qatar, though, claim there was positive progress in the talks that wrapped up Wednesday in Doha. Negotiators for the two countries reportedly spent both days discussing the Strait of Hormuz and unfreezing Iranian funds. President Trump said Wednesday the two sides were making progress and told reporters that, quote, the denuclearization of Iran is moving along well. The next meeting between the U.S. and Iran will take place after the funeral for Iran's late Supreme Leader Ayatollah Khamenei, who is due to be buried next week. I'm Tammy Trujillo.
1: The government's June jobs report will be released today, a day earlier than normal due to the upcoming July 4th holiday. Most analysts expect to see that 115,000 jobs were added last month. New details are emerging about the daring mask-clad pair who climbed the spire at Manhattan's Empire State Building Wednesday. More from Liz Warner.
3: First thought to be protesters before revealed to be lovebirds, Yvonne Birkus proposed to Angela Nicolau 1,400 feet in the air prior to their arrest by the NYPD. At the top, they had unfurled a banner that read, "When the power of love beats the love of power, the world knows peace."
1: I'm Michael Kastner.
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1: After telling everyone he had been missing since March due to hospital treatment for depression, New Jersey Congressman Tom Keene Jr. introduced a bill Wednesday focused on mental health. Levon Putney with more.
8: The Mental Health Parity Enforcement and Funding Act is meant to give the Labor Department power to make sure health insurers offer plans that have the same level of coverage for mental health as physical health. The 57-year-old congressman just spent the last 3 months out of the public eye while getting treated for depression and says he's always been a supporter of mental health care and helped push mental health parity during his time in the New Jersey legislature. Now, Kane says he believed in the cause then and understands it in a far more personal way now. I'm Levon Putney.
1: A new study from Rutgers University is finding that rats are evolving and beating traditional forms of extermination. Lizzie Radabali reports.
9: The team of researchers collected nearly 300 rats and mice from New York City pest control companies and tested for mutations making the rodents resistant to typical chemical repellents. More than 80% of the sample mice and 30% of rats tested positive for at least one mutation to rodenticide, which is the most commonly used poison in the U.S. Researchers say mice were more likely to have mutations than rats because rats tend to be more cautious around bait, making them less prone to be poisoned.
1: At the box office this holiday weekend, Minions and Monsters is expected to come out on top. Here's Scott Carr.
10: Okay, action!
11: The seventh installment in the Despicable Me franchise is projected to make $80 million over the five-day holiday period.
12: I know the scariest monsters. Don't be scared, though. They're such good guys. Just try not to look too delicious.
11: Also new this weekend is Young Washington, expected to bring in 15 to 20 million in its debut. Meanwhile, Toy Story 5 is expected to make between 35 and 45 million in its third weekend.
1: I'm Michael Kastner.
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0: Welcome back. This is America in the Morning. A murder case in Georgia involves the family of an NFL player. Jennifer King reports.
1: Law enforcement in Atlanta have arrested the brother of Ravens defensive lineman Calais Campbell. C.R.A. Campbell is charged with murdering his mother after police found Nateel Campbell's body at her Atlanta home Tuesday during a welfare check. In a 911 call released by police, an unidentified man can be heard asking for a welfare check, telling a dispatcher he's trying to get inside his mother's house.
2: My mother, my brother's, he's mentally ill. He's been diagnosed with schizophrenia and some other things. He stays with my mother, and this morning, we were trying to get a house. We can't get in her house. This morning, he drove in her car, which is very unusual. He doesn't drive at all, but the neighbor caught her on camera. They drove off in her car, and we can't get in her house. I just tried to jump the window, and he's in there.
1: The caller says the brother inside had said their mother left, but a neighbor's camera footage shows that she hadn't. The family is requesting privacy while they grieve. I'm Jennifer King.
0: Some of the nation's largest egg producers are settling claims that they work together to drive up prices. Correspondent Lisa Dwyer reports.
3: The Justice Department and 17 states reached settlement agreements with three major egg producers this week to resolve allegations that the companies illegally colluded for years to raise prices, including when the cost of eggs soared to record highs last year. The investigation found that Thalmane Foods, Versova, and Hickman's Egg Ranch coordinated on bids submitted to Earnerberry Publications, a company that runs an index key to determining how much grocery stores, restaurants, and others paid for billions of eggs each year. None of the companies admitted wrongdoing, but will collectively pay $3.3 million and donate 53 million eggs. I'm Lisa Dwyer.
0: America in the Morning for Thursday, July 2nd, 2026 is produced by Tom Cusick. I'm John Trout. This is Westwood One.
4: 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I'm Casey Shepard, back in just a moment.
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4: Well, an extraordinary month of severe weather and rainfall has left Oklahoma with historic wind records and complex ag conditions, according to state climatologist Gary McManus. While June 2026 did not feature headline-grabbing tornado outbreaks, it did deliver unprecedented straight-line winds along with a substantial rainfall rebound that brought significant yet uneven drought relief to the state. Straight-line winds took center stage during June, establishing a remarkable milestone. Oklahoma Mesonet recorded six of its top 50 all-time wind gusts during the single month. That's a feat unmatched since the network was commissioned back in January of 1994. The month's extreme wind profile extended beyond the derecho. On June 25th, a storm in the Panhandle brought 101-mile-per-hour gusts to Boise City, ranking 11th on the all-time list. Oklahoma also experienced a major moisture turnaround in June, finishing as the 16th wettest June since historical records began back in 1895. Statewide average precipitation reached 6.68 inches, which is 2.42 inches above normal. Rain accumulation, though, varied dramatically across the state, with Idabel recording a state high of 16.01 inches, and then Goodwell recording a low of 1.40 inches. Out of the 120 Mesonet monitoring sites, 78 recorded at least 5 inches of rain, 62 saw at least 6 inches of rain, 35 received 8 inches of rain or more, and then 19 sites topped the 10-inch mark. More than 40 locations finished at least 2 inches above their June average, with Idabel securing an impressive 11.9-inch surplus. As Oklahoma transitions into the typical heat of the midsummer, the Climate Prediction Center's July outlook indicates a strong probability of above-normal temps across the state. For precipitation, the outlook forecasts equal chances of above, below, or near normal rainfall. Hear more from state climatologist Gary McManus. You can go to OklahomaFarmReport.com. That's our latest farm and ranch news. I'm Casey Shepard on the Radio Oklahoma Ag Network.
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9: This is America in the Morning from Westwood One. I'm John Trout. Coming up this half hour,
10: President Trump made billions of dollars last year in new data released by the government. I'm John Stolness in Washington.
11: California will be making food labels less confusing by banning sell-by dates. I'm Marcela Sanchez.
12: Actor and activist Danny Glover has revealed he has Alzheimer's disease. I'm Lisa Dwyer.
13: A project to stand the test of time.
14: This project is truly unique.
13: A look at the time capsule to celebrate America. I'm Joan Jones.
9: Back after these messages.

0: Russia says it targeted military, fuel, and energy facilities, and civilians spent the night in shelters. Ukrainian officials say that residential buildings were also destroyed. This latest attack comes as Ukraine has been stepping up drone attacks on energy and military industrial facilities deep inside Russia. I'm Mark Mayfield.
1: America is celebrating its birthday, but babies will be getting the presents in the form of Trump accounts. More from Rory O'Neill.
2: Included in last year's One Big Beautiful Bill, Trump accounts officially launch on the 4th of July. Millions of families have already signed up for what's technically known as a 530A account. They provide U.S. citizens born between 2025 and 2028 with a one-time $1,000 contribution from the federal government. That money cannot be withdrawn until the child turns 18. I'm Rory O'Neill.
1: The United States is headed to the next round of the World Cup. The Stars and Stripes shut out Bosnia 2-0 from Santa Clara. Team USA will face Belgium on Monday. I'm Michael Kastner.
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8: News from the radio Oklahoma News Network. I'm Ann Roberts. A warning from the State Department of Environmental Quality about eating too many fish from state lakes. Radio Oklahoma's Ken Johnson takes a look.
9: There are 76 lakes in Oklahoma where fish may have high levels of mercury. That's the bad news. The good news is the advisories mostly focus on warning sensitive populations about eating too many certain types and sizes of fish. The sensitive population is defined as children up to age 15, pregnant or nursing mothers, and women of childbearing age.
8: An ODOT worker is killed after being struck by a vehicle in Kiowa County. ODOT workers were mowing on U.S. Highway 62, about 5 miles west of Snyder. One of the workers was standing next to an ODOT truck on the westbound shoulder of the highway when he was struck and killed. The victim's identity has not been released. A Lawton man is jailed on multiple child sex abuse charges. Andrew Wyatt is charged with first-degree rape, 2 counts of child sexual abuse, and lewd or indecent acts with a child under 16. Prosecutors allege the abuse began when the victim was 8 and continued for nearly 10 years. Wyatt is being held on a $300,000 bond. The difference between PSO's $11 interim residential rate hike and its agreed-on $2.45 increase was not lost on the attorney for industrial consumers. State Capitol correspondent Trey Davis reports.
10: Assistant AG Bryce Betchen was in the hot seat at Wednesday's Corporation Commission hearing on the PSO rate increase request. OIEC attorney Tom Schrader rejected the agreement touted by the AG and wanted to know what happened to the watchdog on the $11 interim residential rate hike. Schrader's industrial clients face a 20% increase under the PSO-backed $461 million rate hike agreement.
8: From the Radio Oklahoma News Network, I'm Ann Roberts.
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14: As my daughter was digging into my chocolate delight, someone dug through a water

0: the next round of the World Cup after hitting the pitch last night in Santa Clara, California, to begin the knockout stage. The Stars and Stripes shut out Bosnia-Herzegovina 2-0. And on Wall Street, before the opening bell, stock futures are little changed as traders brace for the June jobs report. I'm Michael Kastner.
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5: News from the Radio Oklahoma News Network, I'm Ann Roberts. Oklahoma's Medicaid agency is moving to cut $218 million in provider funds. State Capitol correspondent Trey Davis has the story.
6: The Oklahoma Healthcare Authority has notified federal regulators it plans to reduce Medicaid reimbursement by 20%. The funds go to hospitals to offset losses associated with treating Medicaid patients. Despite an infusion of $250 million to offset an expected budget shortfall, the agency approved a flat FY27 budget at the end of June. The move caught hospitals and lawmakers off guard, renewing concerns about the agency's fiscal health.
5: A DHS employee is arrested after being accused of sexually abusing a child he was supervising. 38-year-old Lamon McKinney is accused of committing lewd acts to a minor under the age of 16. The victim's mother reported the abuse in late March. The abuse allegedly occurred from June of 2020 through December of 21. DHS says McKinney's employment with them ended after the allegations were reported following an internal investigation. Oklahoma City police are now investigating if other children in his care were abused. All bartenders are required to have a separate license to serve alcohol at event venues under a new law now in effect. Christy Murrow says she hopes to prevent drunk drivers,
7: so that they don't harm innocent drivers on the roads.
5: Murrow's daughter was just 19 when a wrong-way drunk driver hit her head-on in 2020. Impaired drivers kill, on average, 9 Oklahomans each week and account for 25% of all traffic deaths in the state. A survey by Enclave Bioactives names Oklahoma the 5th most stressful state in which to live. West Virginia, Kentucky, Arkansas, and Louisiana joined Oklahoma as the top 5 most stressful states. From the Radio Oklahoma News Network, I'm Ann Roberts.
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13: Good morning. It's Thursday, July 2nd, 2026. I'm Ted Lindner. This is the Fox News Rundown. This morning, the Labor Department releasing the key jobs report for June. Fox's Hillary Barsky with a preview.
14: Economists are expecting that employers added 110,000 jobs in June, trailing May's much stronger than expected tally of 172,000. The unemployment rate is forecast to hold steady at 4.3% for the fourth consecutive month. After a sluggish 2025, the labor market has showed resilience and picked up with the average year-to-date pace of about 114,000 new jobs per month.
13: There you go on this Thursday morning, July 2nd, 2026. I'm Ted Lindner, and this is the Fox News Rundown.
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4: I'm Charles Payne, and this is the Fox Business Report.
5: A report this morning says OpenAI, creator of the artificial intelligence chatbot ChatGPT, has proposed giving the Trump administration a 5% stake in the company. The Financial Times says OpenAI is also suggesting that other U.S. AI companies should hand the government similar stakes. Nissan CEO Ivan Espinosa is encouraged that sales improved in the recent quarter, though he says Nissan needs to change its image. Espinosa says in recent years, Nissan was offering steep discounts to sell more cars, which hurt resale values, and it was aggressively selling to rental car companies, which cheapened the brand's image. Wall Street will be reacting this morning to the monthly employment report for June. That's your Fox Business Report. I'm Jenny Coselda, invested in you.

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4: News from the Radio Oklahoma News Network. I'm Ann Roberts. The Oklahoma City Animal Welfare Department is seeking charges in connection to 500 animals rescued during a meth bust. The seizure included more than 450 birds, 42 dogs, 4 cats, 4 reptiles, and 1 horse. Animal welfare workers say initially it was believed the animals were in good health, but several animals were discovered to be in poor health, and investigators are seeking animal cruelty charges. Some of the animals that were in critical condition had to be euthanized. A federal lawsuit filed against Oklahoma City-based Paycom. Radio Oklahoma's Ken Johnson has details.
5: The suit brought by the U.S. Equal Employment Opportunity Commission alleges Paycom violated federal disability law by failing to accommodate an employee with a life-threatening food allergy before firing her.
4: The Oklahoma State Bureau of Investigation is looking into embezzlement allegations against a purchasing officer at the Oklahoma County Clerk's Office. The Oklahoman reports County Clerk Marissa Treat asked for the investigation by the now former employee. Other county officials say the county's Amazon accounts have been frozen because of the allegations. Along with the family gatherings, cookouts, and fireworks displays, celebrating Independence Day comes with an enhanced risk of traumatic injury. OU Health's burn coordinator, Denny Wilson-Lober, says sparklers can be particularly dangerous.
6: We bake cookies at 350 degrees. Sparklers are 1,800 degrees. You don't hand that to a child.
4: Wilson-Lober says in case of a burn, run water on the burn, take off any clothing or jewelry near the affected area, and get immediate medical care. More on these stories at RadioOklahomaNews.com. 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

0: Throughout this process, I have been reminded of the words of the Austrian economist, Friedrich Hayek. If socialists understood economics, they wouldn't be socialists. If these past months have shown us anything, it is that socialists not only understand economics just as well as the capitalists who came before, but that we can solve their years of mismanagement through an embrace of our principles.
1: Yes, because if you make a lie so big, just so gigantic, so huge, maybe no one would dare to not believe it. Socialists and economics. That's where you begin the discussion that ends with 100 million people murdered. Now they're going to make everything better. Really, this is going to be great for you. You're going to love this. Then shallow grave, you know, with the...

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2: News for the Radio Oklahoma News Network. I'm Ken Johnson. All bartenders are required to have a separate license to serve alcohol at event venues. Christy Murrow says she hopes to prevent drunk drivers.
3: So that they don't harm innocent drivers on the roads.
2: Murrow's daughter was just 19 when a wrong-way drunk driver hit her head-on in 2020. An ODOT worker is killed after being struck by a vehicle in Kiowa County. ODOT workers were mowing along Highway 62, 5 miles west of Snyder. One of the workers was standing next to an ODOT truck on the westbound shoulder of the highway when he was struck and killed. The victim's identity has not been released. Oklahoma's Medicaid agency is moving to cut $218 million in provider funds. Trey Davis with that.
4: The Oklahoma Health Care Authority has notified federal regulators that plans to reduce Medicaid reimbursement by 20%. The funds go to hospitals to offset losses associated with treating Medicaid patients. Despite an infusion of $250 million to offset an expected budget shortfall, the agency approved a flat FY27 budget at the end of June. The move caught hospitals and lawmakers off guard, renewing concerns about the agency's fiscal health.
2: Oklahoma City Animal Welfare is seeking charges connected to 500 animals rescued during a meth bust last week. The seizure included more than 450 birds, 42 dogs, 4 cats, 4 reptiles, and 1 horse. Animal welfare workers say initially it was believed the animals were in good health, but several animals were discovered to be in poor health. Radio Oklahoma News Network, I'm Ken Johnson.
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10: What a night. What a night. What a night for U.S. men's national team. Chaos, craziness, some sadness and controversy. It had everything. It's time to talk World Cup.
11: Oh, how about that?
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13: Able to control the play in midfield the way that Maradona has been able to do. And he's holding England again here. This is a brilliant run. This has been well. What a great goal.
14: Zola Montiel can win the World Cup for Argentina with this kick.
15: Yes!
10: So it was a night and then some last night. Santa Clara. Controversy. Plenty of it. Some anger, some frustration, and then also a big, you need to win those games. You need to win those games. You have to be able to grit through some games. So we said it was going to be tough. It was going to be tough. The ref made it tougher. And we'll talk about that in a second. But you have to be able to fight through adversity. And the U.S. team did it last night. There was no doubt about that, but didn't mean that it

0: was going to, you know, you don't need a situation like what happened with Balogun, our star player, at least has been our star player through this tournament. You don't need that to happen to make it any tougher. So we started good. They didn't really have any opportunities. It was kind of everything we thought it was going to be. It was going to be one of those kind of, they're going to try to grind it out, maybe hope for extra time and penalties. And our athleticism and stuff finally shone through, and we got the W.
1: Team Ream, only man there, able to steer it to Adams, flips it along Tillman. He's got Balogun making a run off him. Can he get around to that ball? To the deflection, Balogun scores! Flo Balogun, first to react to the deflection. He'll do the LeBron celebration. It's 1-0 U.S. Tillman! Dan! Malik Tillman! 2-0 United States! There's the final whistle. Seattle, we're coming back. Monday night in the round of 16, the United States, despite being down a man for a half an hour, has beaten Bosnia and Herzegovina and has moved on to the next round of the World Cup.
0: Now, that was the goals. It was the end of the game. But you heard John Strong say, we're down a man for the last half an hour. So Flo Balogun, who's been our star, if you didn't see the game, he and another guy are going for the ball, and they kind of collide with each other, and Flo Balogun's cleat, we'd say boot, but his cleat, goes and kind of strafes down the back of the guy's calf, and then the guy's ankle, it twists. There's no doubt about it. But you'd think nothing was going to come of it. Two guys were going for the ball. They're not looking for each other. They're focusing on the ball. Then, from what I understand, VAR tells the referee, come and have a look at this.
1: We'll see what the final decision is. Potential game-changing moment.
2: After review, the number 20 United States committee serious foul.
3: Yeah, it's going to be a red card.
2: The final decision is red card.
1: Wow.
3: He's bewildered and shocked.
1: Is it the right call? Is
3: I don't
1: it the
3: think
1: correct
3: it's the
1: call?
3: Right call. I don't think, and this is me trying being unbiased here.
0: It's hard to be, Stu. Stu Holden there. It's hard to be unbiased. Here's the thing. VR is great, but when you slow things down, full speed, all this stuff happens. When you slow it down to the point where you can take a picture of it or slow down the entire movement, not getting any context, they make a lot of things look bad. People are posting pictures and video of Lionel Messi in the first game. He did something that arguably is more serious because he was looking, where Flo Balogun wasn't looking. He wasn't looking at all. So the question now is he out for the next game? So there is an appeals process. The Athletic said there is an appeals process. There isn't one of those, but there is an appeals process. So the U.S. men's national team would have to appeal it. Do I think that they're going to win it? I don't. And that's because of VAR. You're probably not going to win this. And because of that, there's a good chance that he's out. He scored 3 goals. He's been our top player. And, you know, I mean, he has put on, as we would say, the kids, he's in the shop window. He's on display. He's been that good. He's going to a much bigger team. He's been great. Now we have to pivot. Was it a red card? No. In my mind, it wasn't a red card. That being said, it is frustrating. It is. And the fact that the ref made the call, to me, was fascinating. Because he didn't make any call on the field that indicated that. So that had to come from the VAR booth. Now, he's going to be out the next game. And again, there could be an appeal, and they might, you know, this is where you go, hey, Trump, these are all your pals. So, you know, you like to influence a lot of stuff. Put a wink, wink, nudge, nudge into Infantino, the guy who runs FIFA's, you know, ear, and say, what are you doing with our guy? What is this all about? Poch, after the game, that's Pochettino, talking about the red card?
4: For me, never is a red card. Watching after on TV, and never was the intention to step up of the player. That was a normal action in football that happened because by accident, and it's never intentional. That is why, for me, never it's never red card.
0: Yeah, and I and again, like I said, I feel that way. And the question now is, what happens next? Who comes in for him? He could, in theory, face a longer timeout. People are asking the question, why does he have to face him as a straight red? If you get two yellows, that means you were more accumulating fouls, and so you're out of the game. You're not going to miss next game. This was a straight red. He could miss more games than this, in theory. They could suspend him for the rest of the tournament. They're not going to. I think they're looking and going, all right, this is the host nation. This was not something egregious. This should never have been done. But alas, here we are. So he's going to miss the next game, and that next game is against Belgium, who, and I'm going to quote this, were awful yesterday. And not just kind of awful, kids. Awful to the point where I text my friend, Kenny, because we keep in touch throughout the entire game, and I say things like, oh my God, they just took off their best two players. They've surrendered. Belgium. And yet, in the 85th minute and the 89th minute, Belgium scored two goals to tie the game, and then they get a penalty in the, well, it's arguably the latest goal in World Cup history. An extra time, the last minute, to win the game 3-2. That's who we face on Monday. And we've got a choice. Do we use Ricardo Pepi or Haji Wright up front in place of Balogun? And for me, I tell everybody, Haji Wright. I think he's only played a little bit here, but he's 6'4". He's a beast. He's strong. He's fast. He's played amazing this year for his club team. And if it was me, I'm putting him in because athletically, he's going to out-compete these guys of Belgium who are kind of slow and lumbering, and physically, he can compete with them. I was telling Jack last night, I'm watching the game, Ricardo Pepi comes in, the guy that replaces Balogun up front, and he looks like he's wearing his dad's uniform. And he's a kid. So, we'll see. It's going to be interesting, no doubt about that. A lot of stuff to get to today. It's not just going to be about this. We're going to talk more about this.
5: I don't feel great about our leaders, I'm not going to lie. I'm disappointed with some aspects of the Trump presidency, for sure, like the Iran war, that's number one. It's so grifty. I'm not going to lie. It's grifty. You know, the Trump family is grifty. There's been like story after story about all the money that his sons are making off of the government, these government contracts they're getting, all that. I can't stand that stuff. And I love his sons. Okay. So I say this as a true fan of theirs, but I didn't like it when Hunter Biden was doing it, and I don't like it when the Trumps are doing it.
0: No. I think anybody should. It was the stuff that came out in this disclosure, and you knew he was making money, but it's interesting to watch how the Trump loyalist supporters of him try to spin this in a way where, you know, it's like, well, that's because Biden has $50 billion in an offshore account. I got it several of those yesterday. It's because someone's, it is grifty. They're not even pretending anymore. They're not. And I say reverse it. Reverse all of this. Take out the Trumps and put Hunter in this. And if Hunter had made hundreds of millions and billions of dollars, everybody be losing their minds. What he made and how he influenced as far as access and whatnot is chump change. Hunter's probably sitting there going, man, we didn't go for enough. We didn't go for enough. So we're going to talk more about this today because I think it's important. I do. I think it's important because this is not what the president's supposed to be about. And it feels like now it's about him, the power that he can get, and more money. So we'll see. 323-538-2423 at Chad Benson Show is your X. That is your Insta, YouTube, and everything else. Love hearing from all of you. Also about the weather. Whoo, Lord. And is T-Swift getting married this weekend? We will discuss that as well. Board Capital. Board Capital would love to talk to you about what's going on in the world. Speaking of, you know, what's happening out there. 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
0: It's hot. It's going to get hotter. And traveling, because it is that weekend. It's a holiday weekend. We'll talk about that straight ahead. 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
1: Hot, hot, hot. It's about the best way you can describe the nastiness that is out there for a vast majority of America.
2: Extreme heat warnings from the Midwest into parts of the Northeast. We'll drop those heat warnings as we go through Friday in parts of the Midwest. But for today, feels like 100 to 115 across much of the East. A high level 4 extreme heat risk as we go into Friday in the Mid-Atlantic back to the Ohio Valley. This is when the heat peaks into Thursday and Friday.
1: We call that swamp ass, is what you're getting ready to face in several states across the nation. It is going to be disgusting. It is going to be thick. What's the weather like? Hot and thick is what it's like. Hot and thick. Yesterday, I had to go do a like a commercial thing, video thing for the station and for... It was one of those things where they're like, all right, so come down here. I said, all right, so I go down, it's, you know, Broadway, Nashville, we're all filming somewhere, you know, all the hosts. So I go down there. It's maybe 95 degrees already. And the humidity's, it's 107, 108. And I'm dripping. So I just showered, and I had to put on pants. And if you guys listen to the show, you know, pants and I, we don't get along. We don't. I'm a shorts guy, right? I got nice legs, got great calves. I worked a lot of years playing soccer to make sure I look like this. So go down there. I was there for maybe 30 minutes or so. Kept having to stop and dry me off and stuff and come back before I had to go back and do... the afternoon show, showered again. It's disgusting. It is. It's that kind of terrifyingly disgusting. You never feel like this is where you need all the powder you can get your hands on to protect your body. That's what we're saying. So what does that mean? Drink water, but also drink electrolytes. Okay. Very important. That you take in a lot of electrolytes because people are going to be working outside. We were trying to figure out what's the worst job to have working outside in this kind of heat. What is the worst job? Is it roofer? That's a possibility. Is it asphalt layer? I mean, what is the worst gig to have at this moment in time out there in the heat? But be careful out there. 323-538-2423 at Chad Benson Show is your X, your Insta. All the other good things right here on the Chad Benson Show. We are off tomorrow. We're back on Monday. A lot of people are off tomorrow. A lot of people are off now because it's travel time.
2: Blay saying that more than 72 million Americans will be traveling at some point over this holiday period. And if you are flying, today will be the busiest day for that. The FAA saying that they'll be handling more than 52,000 flights today. That is thousands more than it handles on a typical day. And TSA is expected to screen more than 3 million passengers today.
1: Now, you think that's bad? So, I mean, 72 million Americans. 12 million Americans are on an airplane. That means how many are not on an airplane?
2: AAA saying more than 60 million people will be driving somewhere over this holiday, with today being the busiest day for rental car pickups, according to Hertz. Best time to drive, according to transportation firm INRIX, before 12 p.m. or after 6 p.m. if you're worried about traffic.
1: Yeah. Or just don't, which is always what I tell everybody during these kind of holiday situations. Just don't. Stay home. Relax. Blow stuff up. But don't do it in a silly way, because we're going to break down the numbers later on. And those numbers are huge on how many people actually get hurt, how much food we consume, how much money we spend. And this year especially, as we head into our 250th anniversary birthday thing. Coming up. Jim Kennedy, Kennedy Institute Public Policy Research, joins the program. This is The Chad Benson Show.
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1: It's that time of the week we talk to our good buddy Jim Kennedy, Kennedy Institute of Public Policy Research. Jim, before we get to all of this stuff, my goodness me, what a game last night. We gritted it out. We're on to the next round. Whew.
2: Yeah, no, that was tough. That was, boy, when that red card showed up, and again, I know you didn't agree with that red card, and I'm not quite as an expert on refereeing, but it didn't look like, you know, the guy had really done anything intentionally wrong. But I'm going, oh man, then boy, they're just going to have to go into defense mode now. And I'm just really impressed. I mean, that to me is what you call a team effort. They played as a group of 10 people against the, you know, against Bosnia-Herzegovina. They all pulled together. They did what they, you know, what they needed to do. They moved the ball around. They kept it away from them. They really didn't have, I mean, I didn't really notice Bosnia having any really good scoring opportunities, even on the 11-on-10 part of it. I mean, they had a couple of shots that went wide, and I think a couple of shots got broken up, but I didn't, there was at no point going, oh no! Oh, okay, cool. I mean, there was no point. I was really terrified just knowing that in that last 10 minutes, when they put 10 minutes up, I'm going, oh my gosh, this is going to take forever. And I personally have never seen a 10-minute extra time. I mean, maybe you have. I have never seen a 10-minute. I don't watch that much soccer. But never seen 10 minutes of extra time. But I'm going, oh, my gosh. And it was like every time I'm going, okay, is it over yet? No, that was just one more minute. I look up, okay, it's been 5 minutes, right? No, it's just another 60 seconds. God, it's like, this is never going to end. It's just like, I never thought they were going to get to 10 minutes. But lo and behold, they did. They played well, and they kept the ball out of their end for a lot of that time. And that goal, and that second goal was just absolutely phenomenal. That was, you know, Beckham-esque, I guess you could maybe say, on that goal.
1: Yeah,
2: that goal,
1: absolutely.
2: Just so good.
1: Absolutely. Just, it was amazing. It was exhilarating. It was, and the nerve, because the games earlier in the day, Congo went up on England. England came back to win it. But the Belgium game, they were down 2-0. They were left for dead in the 85th minute and then won 3-2 in extra time. So you just kept waiting, right? Like, oh my God, what the heck is going on? But we got through, and we welcome Belgium to the 12th man, which is where they won that game on Monday. That'll be exciting. All right, Jim, let's switch from there to this week's SCOTUS Spoke. The trans issue, it's a win for the states. I mean, I didn't really think it was. It, you know, it's funny. It's broken down into two parts if you read it. Title 9, 9-0, but then it was 6-3 as far as the, you know, whether or not it should be, you know, banned or not banned. And I think we can have nuance in certain things. Not that it's the biggest issue in the world, but it's a great cultural issue, which is the culture wars that we're going through. So that was a win for the president and the Republicans.
2: Yes, absolutely. I mean, it is something where it is interesting in a case like that, that the three liberal female justices all voted against, you know, in a sense, protecting women's rights from not having men come in and play in their sport. So that's kind of an interesting way, you know, to look at it. But also, yeah, and also there were two cases. There was an Idaho case and a West Virginia case. And I believe they upheld the Idaho law as being legitimate or being legal, constitutional. And the West Virginia case, I don't think they really decided, because it's like, okay, well, we decided the Idaho one, so that means that's going to cover everybody. So they were really kind of mixed on the whole West Virginia case, whether that was allowed or not. But yeah, I mean, yeah, you're talking about a few number of people, but it is a huge culture win. And it's a good win for the Republicans as far as on the culture wars. They make ground on that thing, and it's really kind of hard to explain to people why you think biological boys and men should be playing in women's sports. It's not something that you can really explain well, and just kind of a common sense thing. So, but it does play well for the Republicans. Again, though, I mean, it's going to help, like you said, culturally. As far as long-term impact, it's a topic that we're probably not, you know, we may not be talking about next year. Certainly this is not going to be one of the reasons people are voting for either Republicans or Democrats in large numbers come the midterms. This is not going to sway the midterms at all, either direction. I will guarantee you that.
1: You know, the birthright, it should have been 9-0. And the reason it should be 9-0 is because you don't have this is a constitutional thing. You can't do this through executive order. We're not here to speak on whether or not this should or shouldn't be a constitutional amendment that needs to be changed, and then they can go from there, and whether that's right or wrong. We're here to speak on the fact that as an executive order, you can't do this.
2: Yeah, No, absolutely right. And that's actually the, you know, that's the way that I've been looking at it, as the court saying, look, you can't do this. This is not something that the executive has the power to do, President Trump. And look, this is something that Congress needs to take up. This isn't our job to basically tell you that you need to modify the 14th Amendment. Clarence Thomas's dissent was, to me, pretty much spot on. And he pretty much stated it clearly about the 14th Amendment being about making sure that the freed black slaves after the Civil War and Emancipation Proclamation were given citizenship, because of the fact that, you know, some people would argue they may not necessarily have been citizens, because again, in the old days, they had counted as 3/5 of a vote in the Constitution originally. And that was the intent of this, that the intent was not to allow you to have a birth tourism business where you'd have people come, you know, you'd have women come in at 7 months pregnant, stay in the U.S. for 3 months, have a baby, and then go home with a passport or a permanent way for your child to come back to America. And or because we do prioritize family immigration to have a way for you and your husband and the baby to come back to America because you have an American citizen with you. And that is a problem, not, you know, above and beyond the illegal alien problem, having kids and they become instant citizens, which creates a problem with deportation. So those are problems that are not dealt with in the 14th Amendment. And I know the Supreme Court does not want to start legislating and saying, look, we're going to fix this problem for you. I think there were a number of the rulings, I think, in the last 10 days or the last 2 weeks that came out were similar in the sense of, look, yes, we acknowledge this is a problem. This is not our job to fix it. This is not what the judicial branch does. This is Congress not doing their job. And if you guys want to fix it, Congress, go do your job. You get paid to do this. Earn your money and clean this up if you guys want a different way that this should be run. And this was just one of those similar cases like that.
1: You know, and I keep telling everybody, Congress, and you know this, Jim, better than anybody else, talking to Jim Kennedy, Kennedy Institute of Public Policy Research, Congress has decided that Trump, you can do 50% of the work. Anything that you can't do, right? We're not co-equal branches. We're going to give up our co-equal branch, and we'll let them decide over there at the judicial branch on all of the other stuff, and then we'll just, you know, kind of give up all of the other. Because watching Mike Johnson talk about it, he was like, I wish there was a branch of government that could fix this, but I've never heard of it.
2: Yeah, I think Congress has done what was it called during the pandemic? Quiet quitting.
1: Yes.
2: I think the Congress has quiet quit their obligations to the American people, because yeah, they really do. I mean, yeah, they're passing a budget. Why? Well, because the power of the purse and the Constitution lies in the hands of Congress. So President Trump can't create a budget; only Congress can. So yeah, but they really have been, you know, they've been fighting back and forth on the SAVE Act. There has been a lot of stuff that they should have been addressing that they have not been addressing at all. And this is one of those. And yeah, for Johnson to say that, I'm not going to say necessarily he's an inept leader, but it seems like he really does seem to, you know, wanted to basically to take the least path of resistance on just about everything. And it's like, okay, if we have to pass something, okay, we'll take a look into it. But otherwise, you know, just don't bother me with this, or just live with it the way that it is, because we're not going to really, you know, waste too much time on this, because we're busy doing I don't know what, but claiming to be, you know, it's clearly something else, because they are not, you know, they have not been, the House has not been holding up its end. And the Senate's been, I'd say, a little bit better, but still Thune isn't the turtle. Say what you will about the turtle, but he definitely was a guy that got legislation through and got stuff, you know, and got stuff done. Thune, I don't really know about him yet. He's not really showing to be that much of a leader on a lot of topics, other than he seems to want to pick fights with Trump on certain things. And, you know, while sure, you can have the difference of opinions, but we need to get some of this stuff passed. And they're not really doing a good job on either house of it right now.
1: No, they're not. Talking to Jim Kennedy, Kennedy Institute of Public Policy Research. Jim, a lot of talk over the last couple of days, as there should be, over the fact that maybe, and I'm not saying it's 100% true, that the Trumps, including Donald, the president, have potentially profited a bit off the presidency in some way, shape, or form. Now, I would be, you know, because we know Biden's family did it worse than anybody else with those $500,000 pictures. But I will tell you this, it does feel a little odd that the kids at one time when they first came into office, Don Jr. and Eric were worth about $40 million. Now they're worth almost a half a billion to a billion apiece. That feels a little weird about 14 months, and I think it's a fair thing to ask questions. The same way if this was the Bidens, everybody should be asking questions.
2: Chad, how do you come to that conclusion? I mean, it's not like I turned on my television yesterday to go watch the World Cup and it came up on Fox News and I see Donald J. Trump selling watches on Fox News at a few minutes before the start of the World Cup. Oh, wait a minute. Yes, I did see that. He was selling watches on the television 5 minutes before the World Cup was starting. Now, this was on Fox News, not Fox where the World Cup was, but it's like, okay, you know what? If I don't really need my presidents trying to sell me watches on the television, that just doesn't really seem right. And yes, that goes into that whole thing that this whole thing you've been talking about. The only thing I will say that is in their benefit is they at least appear to have been disclosing all of the business that they're doing. So they're filling out all the paperwork properly to remind everybody that they're making a bucket of money as, you know, as the sons and the president themselves of the United States. So they're doing it legally. Now, whether it should be done or not, well, that's a different question. And one where I would certainly think that maybe going forward, we need to put some limits on what exactly sort of business interaction that they can do. And they certainly shouldn't be getting contracts. They've gotten some contracts on some things, if I'm not mistaken, that really don't, they don't really have a lot of expertise on.
1: Well, no, I mean, come on. I mean, you know, it's like, no way should, those guys are experts at drones and mining in Kazakhstan.
2: Exactly. That's what it was. Yeah, the mining one was the one that got me. You can find someone that knows drones, but the mining thing seemed to be way out of bounds to me on that one. So, yeah, so they need to look at tightening some of that up. I mean, the only slight defense, again, is they are business people. They came into this as business people, and they make money on business. Now, again, slapping the seal of – or not the seal of the president, but slapping the president's name on everything from watches to Bibles to socks to phones to whatever else they've sold, meme coins, is not something that I really think is something that is the honor of the presidency or basically upholds the honor and the dignity of the office. I really don't want to see, like I said, the president hawking stuff while he's in office on television. That's something that maybe we're going to need to look into going forward. So, you know, they certainly have done a pretty good job of it. I'll have to say that clearly from the filing. They clearly know how to make money off of the presidency.
1: Well, and let's be real. The thing that we're not talking about is crypto. And this is where you would ask a serious question, anybody should, is how is this legal? Because you guys are doing things that would influence crypto, of which you guys have crypto and meme coins. So you're the beneficiary of that. And one of the things that is the amount of money that people have lost because of this is kind of frightening. And it's, again, if this was Biden, we should be asking questions.
2: Yeah, no, I would agree. I mean, to me, it's not questions as much as this just shouldn't be allowed. They shouldn't really be allowed to do that. The president should not be able to hawk stuff while he's in the presidency, and maybe even afterwards. I mean, sure, he can go out and sell himself on speeches, and he can sell books and things like that. But stuff that he's written, he shouldn't be hawking watches and socks and all of the other thing, phones and all of the other things. That phone never tell—it's become a disaster because they've been late delivering it, and now their reservations are now just. Or now they're, what they paid for them are just reservations or something. And someone took it apart and found out it's like an HTC phone that you could buy anywhere for like three times or for one third the price that the Trump Cellular is trying to charge for it. So it's just not a good look. It just kind of denigrates the office to have the president out there as you know, like being a circus barker selling stuff or medicine man at a sideshow at a circus or something, you know, in the early 100 years ago where they'd be selling, you know, elixirs and things that probably didn't really do what they're supposed to do. So yeah, it just doesn't look good for the office of the presidency.
1: Right on, my man. Appreciate that. As always, we'll be back on Monday with you for Midterm Mondays. So you have a safe and amazing weekend. Eat some dogs, relax a little bit, don't get too hot, and don't blow your fingers off, man. And we'll talk to you on Monday. Go USA.
2: Thanks, Chad.
1: Speaking of independence and speaking of America, Young Washington in theaters this weekend. Still an opportunity for you to get tickets. How do you do that? Well, it's simple and easy. Our good friends at Angel Studio are doing some amazing. 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
1: It's happening, or is it? Could this be a bob and a weave when it comes to T-Swizzle and Travis Kelce?
2: Crews at New York Madison Square Garden are intensely unloading equipment in anticipation for the event of the summer. A law enforcement official briefed on the matter, telling the Associated Press global superstar Taylor Swift and Super Bowl champion Travis Kelce will have their wedding Friday night in that arena. The event is for about 1,000 people and is a 12-hour party beginning with a cocktail hour at 4 o'clock Friday afternoon and scheduled to last until about 4 a.m. Saturday morning.
1: That is a party. They were talking about how they're bringing stuff in to make it kind of look like a jungle in certain areas. They're bringing in golf stuff. I mean, how funny would it be if they had everybody go there and then they just went to some small city hall and just got married and just took off? Just threw everybody for the bob and the weave. Oh, that'd be good. But it won't be, because it has to be a spectacle. And we expect that out of people in today's world. Don't you know that? 323-538-2423 at Chad Benson Show is your X. Instant everything else right here on the Chad Benson Show. Coming up, hour number two of the program. Talk a bit about how blessed we are if you're not paying any attention to what's going on globally. What's happened in Venezuela is huge. And it happened, and then people stopped talking about it. But there are so many people missing. It's crazy. It is. Talk a bit about that. Obviously, more on Trump and his finances, which is should be a bigger story, but, you know, it's not sexy, I guess. I have no idea. Talk a bit about that. And, of course, last night's World Cup game. We are on our way to the round of 16 Monday. Get ready, Seattle. The U.S. team is coming back. Talk a bit about that as well. If you're missing the show, grab the podcast. Hour number two is straight ahead. Chad Benson Show.
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5: The 4th of July holiday is expected to see more than 72 million Americans travel. That's according to AAA, which says most travelers will hit the road as more than 61 million travelers are projected to drive to their destinations. Maggie Vespa with more.
6: By land, by air, and by sea, July 4th's record travel rush is hitting its peak, with today set to be the busiest day at airports nationwide. TSA estimating some 3 million Americans will be flying.
5: Air travel remains steady, while cruising and other modes of transportation see the strongest growth. Today's jobs report is showing less jobs were added last month than expected. The Labor Department says employers added just 57,000 jobs in June, far fewer than the 115,000 economists were predicting. There are also signs that if you have a job, you're more likely to keep it than you were a few months ago. More than 165 million Americans are under heat alerts heading into the Independence Day holiday. Ryan Nobles reports that the heat dome that's been sweltering parts of the Midwest this week will intensify in the eastern U.S. today and tomorrow.
7: With dangerous and punishing temperatures enveloping the Northeast ahead of the 4th of July weekend. Forecasters predicting several cities could set record highs through the holiday weekend, from Detroit to Nashville to Bangor, Maine.
5: New heat records could be set in New York City, Philadelphia, and Washington, D.C. New England could also see triple-digit temperatures, and former Senate Majority Leader Mitch McConnell is reported to have been found unconscious at his Washington, D.C. home on June 14th after a possible heart attack. Multiple outlets are citing emergency services audio from that day. His office confirms he was hospitalized, but they're not addressing the new reports. I'm Michael Kastner.
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12: 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I'm Ken Johnson. All bartenders are required to have a separate license to serve alcohol at events.

0: Drunk driver hit her head-on in 2020. An ODOT worker is killed after being struck by a vehicle in Kiowa County. ODOT workers were mowing along Highway 62, 5 miles west of Snyder. One of the workers was standing next to an ODOT truck on the westbound shoulder of the highway when he was struck and killed. The victim's identity has not been released. Oklahoma's Medicaid agency is moving to cut $218 million in provider funds. Trey Davis with that.
1: The Oklahoma Healthcare Authority has notified federal regulators that plans to reduce Medicaid reimbursement by 20%. The funds go to hospitals to offset losses associated with treating Medicaid patients. Despite an infusion of $250 million to offset an expected budget shortfall, the agency approved a flat FY27 budget at the end of June. The move caught hospitals and lawmakers off guard, renewing concerns about the agency's fiscal health.
0: Oklahoma City Animal Welfare is seeking charges connected to 500 animals rescued during a meth bust last week. The seizure included more than 450 birds, 42 dogs, 4 cats, 4 reptiles, and 1 horse. Animal welfare workers say initially it was believed the animals were in good health, but several animals were discovered to be in poor health. Radio Oklahoma News Network, I'm Ken Johnson.
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7: What a night. Chaos, craziness, some sadness. Exhale, on to Seattle. The U.S. goes Monday night to take on Belgium. The World Cup continues for us, for Mexico, and for Canada, the three hosts, into the round of 16.
8: It's time to talk World Cup.
9: Pereira hit by Hamas! Oh, what a goal! One of the greats!
10: Scherrer right across to Marco Tardini!
11: We haven't been able to control the play in midfield the way that Maradona has been able to do. And he's hurting England again here. It's a brilliant run. It's
12: a great goal. Montiel can win the World Cup for Argentina with this kick.
11: Yes!
7: Last night, U.S. hard fought, played with 10 men. Our star, Florian Balogun, Flo is the comb, red carded for a... It was a nasty look, there's no doubt. But was it a red card offense? I mean, did it meet all the standards of that? That's a fair question to ask now, going into Monday's game in Seattle. And I'm telling you, Seattle, you're going to turn up. I know that. I mean, there's no doubt. I mean, between Seattle and Kansas City, it's hard to figure out which one is better. I think Seattle edges it. And I think they're going to make their voice heard when we take on Belgium on Monday. But losing Flo is a big deal. And they'll appeal the red card. And again, how this is a red card, I think there's a lot of questions of how they came about it. Didn't call anything on the field outside of a normal foul. And, you know, they slow everything. So VAR made the call, which is video assistant referee or virtual assistant referee, depending on how you want to

0: you know, throw it out there. And said, come over to the VAR, come over to the screen and take a look. Because when they collide, his leg, his foot with his cleat scrapes down the back of his, you know, calf and then hits to the point where, you know, the foot and the ankle and it twists. And there's no doubt that that happened. And it's that in itself is dangerous. But he was never looking at the man. He was looking at the ball. So
1: we'll see what the final decision is. Potential game-changing moment.
2: After review, the number 20 United States committee serves foul.
1: Yeah, it's going to be a red card.
2: The final decision is red card.
3: Wow.
1: I mean, he's bewildered and in shock.
3: Is it the right call? Is it the correct call?
1: I don't think it's the right call. I don't think, and this is me trying being unbiased here.
0: I appreciate that, Stu. I don't think it was the right call either. It is what it is. They can appeal it. Will they get it overturned? The chances of that happening, probably not going to happen. And so that means you got to play with a new guy up front, and they've been using a guy named Ricardo Pepi. He's had a great year in Europe, but I would pivot and go with a guy named Haji Wright. I think he's bigger, he's stronger, and more athletic, and he had a great year as well. And you've tried Ricardo Pepi a couple times. I don't think it's come off, so you know, let's do something. We're here to win this damn thing. So let's do it. You know, each game is all you can do. You can't win the whole World Cup in one game. You can win that part of it, but you can lose the World Cup in that game because you get eliminated. So Monday's going to be interesting, no doubt. And Belgium got lucky through. I said yesterday, I called it, I think Belgium's going to lose. They should have. They were down 2-0 in the 85th minute. They only play 90. And Senegal fell apart, gave up 2 goals, went to extra time, looked like it was going to go to PKs, and another controversial call for a penalty, essentially the last kick of the game. But Senegal, you should have put that thing away a long time ago. They had surrendered. They had surrendered, the Belgians. And of course, yesterday you had England go down early and Harry Kane to the rescue. So that's going to be interesting on Sunday. You've got to go. So you're England. You have 3 days to prepare. You're going to be at altitude at the Azteca, smog, and an oppressive fan base and probably heat. Have fun in Mexico, England. Have fun in Mexico. 323-538-2423. At Chad Benson Show is your X. It is your Insta and everything else. A lot of you chiming in. Go, Chad, was that a red card? Was it not? It is whatever the ref says it is at that moment in time. And the fact that the U.S. gutted through that, got the win, Bosnia made it difficult. They never looked like they were going to score. But once you go down to 10 men, you know, there's an old saying in England, 10 men, 11 boys. Meaning your 10 guys are more men than theirs. But they never looked like they were going to score. But there was no doubt that you didn't need to make it harder on yourselves. And you got to win these games, these kind of things, if you think you're going to go places. So Belgium will be interesting on Monday, and we'll break it down a little bit further as we get towards the game. We're off tomorrow. Reminder to everybody, because of the 4th. Speaking of the 4th, should we find out how much money we spend on stuff for the 4th? Because I'm always fascinated like stuff like this. I'm like, well, how much do we really spend on the 4th? So this year, obviously, a little different. It's the 250th, and we were talking last hour. What do you guys think? Do you think it's a birthday, or is it anniversary? It's the birth of our nation. It's the 250th. I don't know. But when it comes to celebrating and partying, about 90% of Americans plan to celebrate in some way, shape, or form Independence Day. Okay? Hot dogs. Are you ready for this? 150 million hot dogs eaten on July 4th alone, enough to stretch from D.C. to L.A. more than 5 times. Peak hot dog season runs from Memorial Day to Labor Day with about 7 billion eaten. So we like our dogs. Fireworks. About $3 billion was spent last year. Expect far more than that this year. But when it comes to injuries, I'm always curious about the injuries. Because as you know, people like to blow themselves up, which isn't good. But we should be aware of such things because there may be people listening now whose life is going to change this weekend because they're going to do something stupid. So, last year, 13,000 injuries, 15 deaths that were attributed solely to the blowing of things up. If, you know, we're not talking about drunk driving and things like that. It's horrible. We're just talking about the incidents that come from the celebration of the 4th of July. sparklers alone caused 1,300 ER treated injuries. So, about 73 million Americans, we talked about last hour, are going to travel. So get ready for food, frivolity, and fireworks that is going to be happening this week. And I hope you guys are going to, again, we're off tomorrow. We're back here on Monday. And, you know, to celebrate and enjoy ourselves. That's what you do in a situation like this. And I'm going to celebrate lots of soccer. We got games on today. I'm going to be watching all of those games. Right? You got Spain and Austria, Portugal, Croatia. It's going to be big, enjoyable. And then late tonight, we were sitting there talking about how late is it going to be for me? Because the way that I'm been working my times is I sleep in between the games so I can stay up late and watch. And last night we were just, Jack and I were pumped with adrenaline, so it was tough to go to bed. So, but I'll be watching all the games this weekend and eating snacks. Speaking of games, the whole Trump thing with the finances. Look, I hammered Biden and the family because of the fact that, yeah, Biden, Hunter in particular, used access in the name to curry favor. Okay? To curry favor with people. And to say that Trump isn't taking full advantage of every opportunity to make money is a lie. There's just no way. There's no two ways about it. You're giving your kids billion-dollar contracts for a mining company that they're going to do mining in Kazakhstan? I mean, come on. And the crypto thing. You know, the crypto thing is interesting. What isn't talked, you know, everybody talks about how much money Trump has made on crypto. The amount of money that people lost investing in his meme coins and all of this stuff is fortunes. I mean, fortunes of money. Just ridiculous amounts of money that his supporters got behind, that him and his family profited on. And the excuses, you know, what I get is, well, at least they're telling us what they're doing. And I'm like, so you're totally fine with it. You're that brainwashed that you're cool with the fact that they're profiting off this. Even heard Jim Kennedy last hour said he's hawking watches. Yeah, but he did that before. It still doesn't matter that he did it before. It is a bad look. He's turning the White House into QVC. And, you know, like the airplane, right? He gets the airplane from the Qataris. They refit the airplane, do it. It's the new Air Force One, darker blue, red. Looks really sharp. There's no doubt about it. So now what? Well, you got no congressional approval on it, which, again, you don't care about because Congress is just a waste anyways. And as far as you're concerned, you're above that. And secondly, and this is most importantly, you're taking it with you. But it's going to be for the library. What library? What's that going to look like? When's that coming? I mean, all questions that are fair to ask. And if anybody's pushing back because of, push back not because of Hunter Biden and the Bidens. Push back because you have let me tell you what's really going on. And you're not going to get a lot of that. A lot of it is whataboutism. What about Hunter? What about this? I don't care about Hunter. He's not in the White House. Joe Biden's not in the White House. Trump and his kids are. And not just his kids, not just Trump. Look at all of the other people that are absolutely making a killing around him, including over 300 trades the day before a tariff announcement. Just, it's hard to not see. And how dare you ask a question against our Lord and Savior? Hey, speaking of investing, while most investors are focused on AI, crypto, tech, real stories happening where? Somewhere else. Energy. Could that be it? Yeah. Could it be geopolitical tensions or pushing things towards certain minerals and certain things like that? Stuff that you don't see is where you both can get yourself in trouble or, as the kids would say, make hay. 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
0: It's crazy how blessed we are in this country. And I don't think people understand as we head to our, as I continue to ask the question, is it our birthday or is it our anniversary, 250th? To show you how blessed we are to be in a country like ours. You see what's going on in Ukraine, obviously, throughout the Middle East, all of that stuff. But Venezuela is kind of out of everybody's mind right now, and it shouldn't be. There are still 50,000 people missing, and it's only been a week. 50,000 people missing, and hope is running out. I mean, hope is running out for a lot of people out there who they're trying their hardest to find anybody, but the miracles are fading fast. And guess what? Government, not the helper that they've always promised to be in their socialistic society.
14: Back-to-back earthquakes rocked Venezuela exactly 1 week ago. Under the staggering devastation, there's almost no government help here. So many families are digging with their own hands to find loved ones. Fernando is looking for his 19-year-old niece, saying, "We have to keep fighting because we have to find her." 12-year-old Carlos was rescued after 5 days. His family in Miami calls it a miracle.
0: Yeah. And you're hearing a few stories here and there. There was a story yesterday where they rescued a dog that had been down, stuck somewhere, they think, for several days. It is amazing when you think about how we've built up the way that we've built up, all of the stuff that we have, the infrastructure. And when things go sideways in other parts of the world, we're there. You know, America gets a lot of crap. And I'm not one of these people that is, I will defend America at all costs because I'm red, white, and blue. Yeah, I'm red, white, and blue, and I'm honest. And we have the liberties to speak our mind in this country. But my God, 50,000 people in the space of a second, life changes like that. And there's just nothing you can do. Nature, right? Like, that's what nature does. And they still need a lot of stuff. And one of the things that, again, we're not talking about is the fact that now that it's starting to settle in that this is going to be a long time and bad, what comes next when it comes to things like their infrastructure that falls apart? Love hearing from all of you right here on the Chad Benson Show. This is when you start to see outbreaks, things of that nature that compounds. I think we need to think about how blessed we are in this country as we fight amongst each other when we really shouldn't, because we believe in so many of the same things outside of the extremes on both sides of the aisle. What do you think? Let me know. Meanwhile, in New York City, look, kids, what is that?
15: Police identifying that couple as Angela Nikolaou and Ivan Kuznetsov, Russian nationals who documented the whole thing. Specially trained officers with helmets and harnesses meeting the couple on their descent and taking them into custody. The couple has done this before, as seen in the 2024 Netflix documentary Skywalkers, a love story. Authorities are investigating how they reached the spire of the country's most iconic building. A stunning breach of security.
0: Oh, that's right. How did they get up there? How did they do it? He proposed. He did. She said yes. She said yes. They're facing lots of charges. Not just pretend charges, by the way. Lots of charges. Burglary, felony. Reckless endangerment. Criminal mischief. Criminal tampering. Trespassing. Possession of burglar's tools. Disorderly conduct, violation of local laws related to that incident. Burglary itself faces a potential of up to 7 years in prison. Reckless endangerment, if charged first degree, could also get the same. So, I hope it was worth it. You guys are famous again for not really. People will do anything for likes, clicks, and attention. All right, coming up, the House of Horrors. We will talk about what took place in Ohio yesterday. If you haven't heard, it is awful, among other things. Straight ahead, Chad Benson Show.
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1: Always remember, you can reach out to us at 323-538-2423 or online at Chad Benson Show is your X, your Insta. Off the Insta, Chad, I know that our guy is suspended for the next game. Do we still get 11 players? We do. We get 11 players. We just don't get him. Flo Balogun. That's it. So we get 11. We don't get him. Pending an appeal. Again, there'll be an appeal. Do I think anything's going to come of it? No. I would say, though, if I'm Trump, you know, come on, dude. I mean, you're not afraid to meme coin the hell out of the nation. Why not figure out how you can twist a little bit? My God, they gave you a peace award, for the love of goodness. They made an award up for you specifically. So you should take that award over. Just stand there and go, hey, guys. Yeah, this is the award you gave me. So maybe that guy made a mistake. What do you think? What? Just putting that out there. We go from that to the Hell House. If you guys haven't heard the story, it is horrific. You ask yourself the question, how did this happen? And how do people do this to their family?
2: Four family members accused of putting the lives of 16 kids in danger are locked up tonight.
3: Now, Ohio's attorney general calling it pure evil. The sheriff there of Vinton County, that's east of Cincinnati, saying that farm animals live in better conditions than the house where these children were discovered.
1: Farm animals. 16 of them. 16. Most of them were living in a room that was 12 by 12. The oldest is 18 and can barely communicate, seems to be developmentally delayed, but that's not all. One was in intensive care. Two had to be life flighted somewhere else. None of them can read or write. A vast majority of the 16 can't even communicate at all, outside of grunts and noises.
4: Each of the four defendants is in jail tonight on a $300,000 cash bond. A judge in this courthouse behind me, that's a couple of hours east of Cincinnati, issued those bonds today, also entered not guilty pleas on behalf of the four defendants. That was this morning. Then afterward, investigators painted a deeply disturbing picture of how they say those 16 kids have been living for the last 4 years.
5: And I've just never seen anything like I saw today. It really looked third world.
1: If you guys have listened to the show for any amount of time, monster movies, horror movies, just all that stuff, that doesn't bother me, any of that stuff. I don't get weirded out by that. Clutter and, like, people that are hoarders, that grosses me out and freaks me out. I can't watch that. This was that times 10. Times 10. And again, this is their family. And oddly enough, they talked to one family member who said, look, I knew the younger one. So you got a Mr. Sider Jr. and Senior. Said, I knew that he had some young kids, but I've never met their mom and I haven't seen them in 8 or 9 years. Where's the neighbors? Is probably what you're thinking. I'm thinking that too, but it's a tiny town of only 1,000 people, a little bit more rural, so you may not even have known anybody was in that house.
4: Inside this house in the small village of Hamden in Vinton County, investigators say 16 kids ranging in age from 1.5 to 18 suffered years of abuse.
5: Some of these children couldn't even speak. It was terrible. I mean, it looked like almost feral animals. It was.
4: Acting Attorney General Andy Wilson and Vinton County Sheriff said Gary Siders Sr., Gary Siders Jr., Christina Siders, and Elizabeth Siders hid the children in a roughly 12-foot room. All four Siders are now in jail, charged with felony child endangerment.
6: Most of our livestock was kept in better conditions than the children.
4: Officials say deputies discovered the children on Tuesday while serving a warrant in a separate investigation.
6: In a weird way, you're hit with most two emotions. There is joy when we realize that we're about to change 16 lives for the better. But you're also it's hard.
1: Horrified is the word you're looking for. Horrified. how somebody could do that to their own is horrific. God willing, they don't get out of jail anytime soon. But it's the... Okay, so you had 16 kids. No medical. Nothing. I mean, didn't go to the hospital or doctors. Not even when you had the kids. Just ever. There was just... It's... You know, people can hide. It's creepy. But the reality is people can. And that was... that is a hell house. And it's sad because we live in a world where you would hope that doesn't happen. You would hope that there aren't people like that. You would hope and pray that these things aren't real. But in reality, unfortunately, they are. And just disgusting. Just, you know, that's one of those things where you see somebody like that and you think, man, you guys deserve to be absolutely just beaten. What you did to those kids, so vile. We move from that horrible story to something bizarre. Now, I want you guys to take this for what it is. Do I think that this kid did it in a way where he was anti-Semitic, or was he being an asshat? I probably go with part duh, and something that will be in the future around the table, maybe laughed about a little bit, not because of the picture itself, but because kids do silly, stupid things and push the envelope. But, hey, when you got your yearbook, that picture right there, who's that again?
0: The baby photos of the graduating eighth graders here at Eastbrook Middle School are from 2012 and 2013. The baby photo of Adolf Hitler that wound up in their yearbook montage is 137 years old, raising questions about how no one noticed before it went to print. This black and white photo of Adolf Hitler shortly after his birth in 1889 was submitted by a student at Eastbrook Middle School in Paramus for the yearbook baby montage.
7: I've seen kids out here, like, at the park or whatever, that joke about that stuff. It's not funny at all, you know? It's just gross.
1: All right, let's settle down. It is gross. We get it. It was awful. But how did it get in there? How did it get approved? How did nobody go? Now, most people who aren't studies of history would have no idea who the hell that was. No idea. Because it's not like it's a little baby, you know, with a mustache. But still. And yes, you can do a lot with photos. I guess somebody probably said, oh yeah, you know, that's me as a kid, my family, we decided those black and white photos, it's really cool, it's, what? Nobody, though? Really, nobody?
0: The early image of the Nazi dictator who ordered the deaths of more than 6 million Jews during World War II made it through the proofreading phase and went to print. Shortly after Eastbrook graduating eighth graders started signing each other's yearbooks last week, a teacher sounded the alarm.
8: When anything happens like this, it's just disappointing because I know one bad apple doesn't reflect the 27,000 residents that really love this community and call it home.
1: It's my favorite thing is when somebody has to come on and do some sort of bizarre mea culpa of like, well, you know, it's not all of us here in this little community that is a fan of Hitler. I mean, it's like when somebody does something at work, you know, like one of these places, and then the work has to issue a statement that says, you know, not all of us feel this way. We get it. Okay. We get it. But alas, the culprit?
0: The yearbooks were collected before students could take them home, and school administrators say they're working on returning corrected versions. Eastbrook's principal emailed families, even if the image was not immediately recognizable, its inclusion in an official school publication is a severe breach of our values.
9: And it's important for the child to understand his mistake, learn that it's a serious mistake, but it shouldn't define his life.
10: It's a child, so it was a stupid prank. I think they should be punished for it. You know, I don't think they should, the law should get involved, of course.
1: Oh, the law, you say?
0: The Bergen County Prosecutor's Office is involved, calling this a bias incident, not a bias crime. The Paramus mayor tells us that the student who submitted the photo has been identified, but no word yet on the consequences for that incoming ninth grader.
1: going to be in a lot of trouble, I have a feeling. I have a feeling Broham is going to be in some serious trouble. What do you think? Are you thinking he's going to have to do... They're probably going to make him go to some sort of Holocaust memorial thing. And then they're going to make him do... And they say him, because it could have been a her. We always poo-poo it as if girls don't have a sense of humor, and they could never do anything like that. And then they're going to make him, what, stay after school, come before school, like detention for the entire year, for ruining the yearbook? You know you'd try to sneak one out if you found that out. You know you would. I wouldn't have, because I never got a yearbook. I don't even if I took pictures. I think a couple years I did. Outside of that, my mom was more into it. You know, she's like, you're going to get a Letterman's jacket. I'm like, I don't want one. I know, it's very, Chad, it was never my jam. As we know, high school was never my jam. So, God willing, this kid's life is not ruined. Like those other kids who did nothing wrong except be born to the worst people on the planet. 16 kids in a 12 by 12 room. That is absolutely vile. That person, or persons, there's four of them. How do you get four people to believe that way of living? How do you get four people to go along with? There's nobody in that group of people that said, this is, it's heartbreaking. Heartbreaking. When you know, as the DA or the sheriff said, livestock is kept in a better way. Ugh, just vile. Vile indeed. Coming up, a little urban word of the day. And well, you know what? We're going to have some fun. We're going to have some fun with a cult hero down under. 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
1: Say
2: we continue our World Cup edition of the Urban Word. Little soccer slang for you out there, as many of you are watching in the World Cup. And boy, if you see the numbers for Fox, we'll talk about it a little bit later. Massive, massive numbers. But you got to know some of the lingo so you can sound like you're not a noob, which is a newbie.
3: Now it's time for the Urban Word of the Day. The young have a vocabulary all their own, and we break it down for you. It's called the Urban Word of the Day.
2: All right. Today's urban word. And again, this is soccer slang, okay? Soccer slang. Today's urban word is screamer. Screamer. That's when you take a shot, a long-range shot, and you score a goal. So outside of the 18-yard box, you hammer a goal. It's long-range. Keeper never has a chance to get it. You call it a screamer. I hit a screamer. It was amazing. Screamer is your urban word of the day.
3: That was the urban word of the day. Now you know.
2: Speaking of knowing, Australia in the World Cup. I wonder if this guy's watching it. He's very famous down under.
4: Neil Lucille is back, and he's bigger than ever.
5: I mean, he's well on the way to adulthood, and he'd be pushing close to 1,000 kilos, so up around 1 ton. So that's a really considerable animal that we're now dealing with.
2: Yes, Neil Lucille. So if you guys have known nothing about Neil Lucille, maybe you've seen him on the interwebs. He's this giant elephant seal that comes to this little town, and he just does whatever he wants. And he started kind of as a little fella. But if you know anything about elephant seals, they don't stay little for long. And the growth rate is tremendous. And Neil the seal, well, he's doing his thing.
4: The southern elephant seal was born on the Tasman Peninsula 5 years ago. Since then, his antics have turned him into a social media sensation.
6: He'll go anywhere where there are people, loves the road, loves the water.
7: He's doubled in his weight since the last time he was here a couple of years ago. Yeah, gone enormous.
4: And he's set to get even larger, with full-sized adults sometimes weighing in at more than 3 tons.
8: As he gets bigger and, you know, closer to breeding age, there is potential that he could become a bit more aggressive and territorial.
2: Yeah, yeah. So males, and Neil's a male, 14 to 20 feet long. Somewhere, are you ready for this? Between 3,300 and about 9,000 pounds.
4: To try and coax Neil away from busy roads and back onto the beach, authorities have recently taken a more assertive approach, including using a padded stick and board, which they describe as a standard internationally recognized technique used by trained wildlife experts.
5: It may look a little confronting, but I can certainly assure everyone that nothing that we do is hurting Neil, and it's really with his best interests and the public front and center.
2: Yeah, and Neil's become, look, everybody loves Neil there. I mean, he's annoying, and now that he's so big, too, because, I mean, he wanders on show, and he breaks everything. He hates traffic cones with a passion. There is nothing more that he hates than a traffic cone. He also can hate, I don't know, your garage, or sometimes he just wants to lay in the middle of the road.
9: Neil, what are you doing?
10: Neil, why are you causing mayhem again?
9: Now, Neil, don't get angry with it, Neil. You've already broke it.
10: Neil, someone lives here.
9: See ya, my big boy.
2: They're going to do everything they can to contain him, but I have a feeling it's going to be a tough thing to do as a big boy right there. And if you've ever seen him also lean on people's cars, yeah. We love ourselves a little Neil. You know why? Because it's not in our backyard. And we like it that way. Right here on the Chad Benson Show. Coming up, hour number three, last hour of the week. Again, tomorrow we are off. More on the World Cup. Yesterday's thrilling win by the United States of America. More on Trump. Is it ill-gotten gains? Or is it totally fine because he's on your team? And could stuff like this be pushing and starting to prop up this rise of the insanity of socialism and communism and whatnot? We will discuss that. You can reach out to us across all of our social media, 323-538-2423, at Chad Benson Show with your X, your Insta, Last hour of the week straight ahead. Again, it's a short week. 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
15: A heat wave is bearing down on millions across the country ahead of the 4th of July weekend. Temperatures are expected to intensify across the Northeast today, with major cities like New York, Philadelphia, and Washington all seeing heat levels above average. AAA says nearly 75 million Americans will travel during the 4th of July holiday period this year. The holiday travel sets another record, but it's only a 0.5% increase from last year as rising inflationary pressures take a toll. The travel period started back on Saturday and goes through Sunday, with many Americans expected to travel at least 50 miles from home. A couple who climbed to the top of the Empire State Building yesterday is now out on supervised release. Natalie Migliori has more.
16: Ivan Birkus and Angela Nicolau were arraigned on misdemeanor and felony charges following their Wednesday afternoon climb up the spire of New York City's famous landmark. Once at the top, the Russian natives unfurled a banner that had a peace and love message before getting engaged and climbing back down right into police custody. No shortage of reaction.
17: I think that's a pretty dangerous way to do a proposal, but I guess to each their own.
18: Very New York of them. Yeah, we love that here. We love the whole parkour escape stuff. So, yeah, very New York of them. We'd love to see it.
16: Both spent the night in separate holding cells and will return to court August 24th. In New York, I'm Natalie Migliori.
15: Ukrainian President Volodymyr Zelensky is asking for air defenses like Patriot missiles after Russian attacks killed at least 18 earlier today. The massive wave of drone and missile attacks lasted for nearly 11 hours, targeting the capital of Kyiv and several other regions across the country. Russia says it targeted military, fuel, and energy facilities as civilians spent the night in shelters. And the U.S. is moving on to the next round of the World Cup. Last night, Team USA defeated Bosnia 2-0 in the round of 32 in Santa Clara. It marks the first time the U.S. has moved on from the first knockout round since 2002. I'm Chris Caraggio.
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24: News from the Radio Oklahoma News Network. I'm Ken Johnson. The State Department of Commerce office has a new resident. A Taiwan regional trade office is now opened thanks to passage of a Senate bill. Taiwan has been a trading partner for decades, according to Senior Senator Daniel Pei of Lawton. He adds the office will pursue investments, job creation, and innovation that benefits the state. Oklahoma's Medicaid agency is moving to cut $218 million in provider funds. Trey Davis with that.
3: The Oklahoma Healthcare Authority has notified federal regulators it plans to reduce Medicaid reimbursement by 20%. The funds go to hospitals to offset losses associated with treating Medicaid patients. Despite an

0: fiscal health.
1: The FDA has raised a Zapp's potato chip recall to its highest level over possible salmonella contamination. The Class 1 recall covers certain varieties made by the UTZ Quality Foods. The agency says the affected chips could cause serious illness or death. A former Department of Human Services employee is arrested after being accused of sexually abusing a child he was supervising. 38-year-old Lamon McKinney is accused of committing lewd acts to a minor under age 16. The victim's mother reported the abuse in late March. The abuse allegedly occurred from June of 2020 to December of 2021. Find us at RadioOklahomaNews.com. 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
3: 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Oh, what a goal! One of the greats.
2: Shearer right across to Marco Tardini.
4: We haven't been able to control the play in midfield the way that Maradona has been able to do. And he's hurting England again.
5: Tola Montiel can win the World Cup for Argentina with this kick. Yes!
6: Hell of a game yesterday, no doubt about that. United States wins a hard-fought game. It's what happened between the goals. And I'm not talking about the keeper between the first goal and the second goal. That is everybody talking because our star player, Flo Balogun, got a red card. What?
7: We'll see what the final decision is. A potential game-changing moment.
8: After review, the number 20 United States committee serious foul.
7: Yeah, it's going to be a red card.
8: The final decision is red card.
7: Wow. I mean, he's bewildered and shocked.
9: Is it the right call? Is
7: I don't
9: it the
7: think it's
9: call?
7: The right call. I don't think, and this is me trying being unbiased here.
6: Well, whatever it was, it really changed the tide of the game. U.S. were up 1-0. It wasn't like the game was put away by any means, but they had no answer. It was one of those things where, you know, we talked about yesterday. They parked the bus. They did that kind of stuff. They had no answer. Didn't look like it was going anywhere. Changed the tempo of the game for sure, but the U.S. came back, scored a goal, make it 2-0, held on to win. Now, Monday, Seattle. Here comes U.S. It's going to be awesome. It is. We play Belgium, who haven't been dazzling. I'll be honest with you. They haven't been. By all accounts, they were done yesterday. I had texted my buddy Kenny and said, they just took off Kevin De Bruyne and Jeremy Doku. De Bruyne's their captain, and he's a little longer in the tooth. It isn't what he once was. But Doku is easily their best player, most creative player. And I said, they're down 2-0. I said, they just surrendered. And then they came back and won. You can't, until it's over. So that whistle goes, you can't count them out. They scored 2 goals in the final 5 minutes, send it in extra time, and they won. That's who we play on Monday up in Seattle. It's going to be interesting.

0: And the question about whether or not our guy will win his appeal. Are they going to appeal? Can they appeal? Whatever happens, happens. I don't think, you know, even if they appeal, I think the chance of them overturning his red card is slim to none. Doesn't mean it's over. This U.S. team has done quite well. Belgium isn't what they used to be, so I expect us to play a hell of a game, and I think we've got a couple, you know, surprises up our sleeves, because I think we're going to get a surprise on Monday. I think they're going to go with Haji Wright instead of Ricardo Pepe, who's kind of the natural, either plays alongside Flo or comes on for him, and I think they're going to go with Haji Wright, and I think he's going to show everybody how good he is. So there you guys go. Lots of games today. Obviously, World Cup still rolling strong. By the way, the numbers for the World Cup. I just, you know, people are like, well, soccer's stupid, because they get a lot of that, right? You know, the usual, you know, because how about this for Fox? This is what's crazy. So this is the broadcast TV ratings. Okay? So U.S.-Turkey A game, massive. Colombia-Portugal, number two. Czechia, Mexico, 3. Jordan, Argentina, 4. Uruguay, Spain, 5. Norway, Senegal, 6. New Zealand, Belgium, 7. Then 60 Minutes, America's Got Talent. And then number 10, Colombia versus Congo. Just think about that for a second. The 10th biggest show last week in America was Colombia versus Congo. How crazy is that? Crazy. It's been a win across the board when it comes to what's going on with this World Cup, and a lot of people who are worried about, oh, nobody's going to pay attention. Wrong. They are, and they have, and will continue to do so, regardless of what happens on Monday. And we'll break down Monday's game as it gets closer. Today's games, well, you know, kids, it's... He's back in action. He's back in action. Oh, no, no, no. You guys, no, no, no, no. Lamine Yamal. You were thinking, Messi? No, no. Lamine Yamal's back in action today. You got Portugal, Ronaldo, back in action. And late tonight, Switzerland, Algeria. I think Spain wins. I think Portugal, hard-fought win. And I think Switzerland gets by Algeria. Tomorrow, Egypt beats Australia. Argentina ends Cape Verde's fun, and Colombia, Ghana. I think Colombia get a win there. And then we head into the round of 16. Oh, baby, it's all happening. That's why I love this game. You know what I'm saying? Mm-hmm. So we talked about it yesterday and I got some pushback. I got a lot more people, though, who are frustrated at what they see going on with Trump and whether or not he is profiting. I think we can all admit something's going on. And you're getting a lot more of this. These are all MAGA voters who are struggling, who've seen inflation go up. And while gas prices come down, inflation is still up, and it has been. And remember, the reason the gas prices went up wasn't because of some wacky thing. It was because of a war that Trump decided he wanted to get into.
1: That's very frustrating to actually hear that. And like I said, I don't do the politics and stuff, but to hear that come from another American that, you know, is not getting $2 million put in their pocket.
2: $2 trillion,
1: you know, that's a lot of money. You know, that's a lot of money, and that would help out a lot of people around here. A lot of homeless people. You could open shelters. You could really help somebody out with that.
0: Yes, $2 billion is what he made. She was asked. You know, she's like, I don't do the politics. Because Trump's, the politics for a lot of people is the cult of personality. So they're asking questions, and fair questions indeed that should be asked, that we shouldn't be afraid to ask those questions. If you support the president or you don't support the president, it doesn't matter, because as an American, you have every right to ask the question of what the hell's going on. $2 billion in your pocket? What is that about?
3: Somebody's making money on the side. It's not me. That's all I got to say.
2: Is it frustrating?
3: It's frustrating that you see your president getting richer and richer and the middle class is getting poorer. And that's about it.
4: Life in America right now, the economy's tough. People are struggling, you know. And hopefully it'll change.
0: I think it will change. But you hear their frustration. And Trump comes out and he says, well, you know, don't worry about it, right? Like, the stock market's doing great, and, you know, that's the reason why. You didn't make very little money on the stock market. Crypto, all that stuff. By the way, he's made about $2.3 billion, he and his family, off crypto. People who invested in his crypto, the meme coin, all this stuff, they've lost $2.3 billion.
5: He definitely made lots of promises, and he made them seem like they were going to come a lot quicker, faster than they actually were to ever come or ever will come. Like 90% of all the elections in the past, you know, the candidates, they promised the moon and fall short at the end of the day. But, I mean, I don't think it was the Donald Trump that we saw in 2016, and I don't think that he can make up for it in what's left of his current term.
0: So, yes, fair. Ask the damn questions. Yesterday, when I talked about it both here and then on my local show, a lot of people were like, wait a minute here. What about Biden? I'm just like, I don't care about Biden. Biden's not here. And when Biden was there, I had a lot of questions. A lot of questions. I have questions here. But this whole, like, well, I don't even, you know, The whole thing about, you know, who's handling all of our money, my money, I don't handle it. That's all I know. It's in a trust. He makes it seem like it's a blind trust, which is what it's supposed to be in. His kids are running it. It's like, well, I don't talk to them. They're standing behind him. Is it a kid that we've never met? You made 332 trades the day before you made a huge announcement on tariffs. Once again, all questions that should be asked in a society where we stop, hopefully sooner rather than later, playing a game of whataboutisms, my team, you guys did it too, and start thinking about, hey, what's best for us? And you want to know why there's a rise of socialism, this, that, and the other? Because young people in particular, which is the largest voting bloc, are frustrated. They're pissed. They're angry. They don't want the. It works on the coast. It's not going to work in the middle of the country. But you understand the frustration that people feel. You do. The beauty of it is the Democrats are horrible at messaging, so it's not going to go anywhere real anytime soon. But when you see crony capitalism and you wonder, well, how did we get here? I'll tell you how we got here. We got here because everybody seems to be profiting, but the American people. And they're frustrated. And you promise them the world, and then you come out and go, well, I got you no tax on tips to a certain extent, and it's not for everybody. I got you a little bit of crumbs, so there you go. You're lucky. What do you think, apples out of those? You're lucky there. Look at what I did for you. All the while profiting, and you wonder why people are getting frustrated. You wonder why people are looking around going, what the hell am I doing? Why am I working so hard if I'm going to end up in the same damn place? Fair? Fair. I mean, if your life was going to be the same and you had to work 80 hours, or the same if you only had to work 25, which one are you choosing? What's that supposed to mean? Well, why work harder if you're not going to get anywhere? If you're going to end up in the same spot, why bust your ass even more if you look around and go, I'm just frustrated and done with what I see? Let me know what you think. 323-538-2423 at Chad Benson Show. 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
1: Let's find out what's trending on the old interwebs on this Friday/Thursday. Even though it feels like a Friday because we're off tomorrow, it still is only Thursday. For some of you who have to work tomorrow, we apologize for that. Yahoo, number one trending thing, do we even have to say? Football, soccer. Number two, New York. They're getting ready for Taylor T. Swift and Travis the Kelsenator. Is it their wedding? Is it a bob and weave? I think it's their wedding. Supposed to get married when? Tomorrow? The rumors? Heat in the USA. There's a lot of heat in the USA. Hey, hey. The Daredevil couple yesterday arrested after scaling the Empire State Building. Birthright citizenship. Mitch McConnell reportedly last month found unconscious. And he'd been that way for years. Oh, Chad. Over to Google. Number one trending thing. Not even close. Balogun. Our forward, our star player so far this World Cup. Red carded yesterday. We've been talking about it throughout the show. USA World Cup results. Number two, Mitch McConnell. Getting in there. Good for you, Mitch. Estados Unidos. Bosnia-Herzegovina. And that was in Spanish. Rabies Bat, which is the name of my other punk band. What kind of pseudo-punk jazz? Pretty awesome. Senegal, Belgium. What a game that was. All things trending in the magical world of Google. And finally to the X. Number one trending thing, U.S. men's national team. Flo Balogun. Not a red card. See where we're going with that? Yes, very much so. Celtics, Frankie Munoz? He and his wife, Paige, have filed for divorce. 323-538-2423 at Chad Benson Show is your ex instant. Everything else right here on the Chad Benson Show. Klaus is the referee. He's trending. Probably not in a good way. Senegal, England, Harry Kane, Supreme Court. Heat wave. Also trending, as it should be, because it's hot as, shall we see what the kids say, balls here, kids. Speaking of heat wave, it is going to continue to be hot through the weekend and then continue to be hot, it seems, for the next several days. In some places, cooling in others.
2: Extreme heat warnings from the Midwest into parts of the Northeast will drop those heat warnings as we go through Friday in parts of the Midwest. But for today, feels like 100 to 115 across much of the East. A high level 4 extreme heat risk as we go into Friday in the Mid-Atlantic back to the Ohio Valley. This is when the heat peaks into Thursday and Friday.
1: Yeah. So today here in the gorgeous Nashville, it's anything but gorgeous. I think yesterday, because we have our, on my local show, we got our buddy, Ken Weaver, call him the Weather Wizard. He, and I were chatting, this is supposed to be the worst day. Like, the kind of day where you're like, no. I had to go do a commercial thing yesterday, filmed. So I had to go downtown Broadway to what was going to be the fort. Well, it still is, it's called the Nashboro Fort, but we can't get to it really because they're working down there. I was there for maybe 15, 20 minutes. I had to come home and change because it was that nasty. We're supposed to see temps close to 100 with about 80% humidity. Ugly. And that's a lot of the country. So as we continue to say here on the Chad Benson Show and continue to say it over and over again, hydrate. Chad Benson Show.
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1: It is that time of the week. Talk to our good buddy Jim Kennedy of the Kennedy Institute of Public Policy Research. He joins the program. Normally do it on Friday, but we are off tomorrow, as is most people in the country. Jim, let's jump straight into it this week. Obviously, some big rulings coming out of the Supreme Court. And the biggest, for the most part, I think we can all agree, I happen to think the campaign finance is going to be the biggest issue. But the biggest for the talking points wise was birthright citizenship. And I look at this and I said it should have been 9-0, because it has, this case had zero to do with birthright citizenship in my mind. And it had more to do with, you can't change the Constitution through an executive order.
2: No, absolutely right. And that's actually the, you know, that's the way that I've been looking at it, as the court saying, look, you can't do this. It's not something that the executive has the power to do, President Trump. And look, this is something that Congress needs to take up. This isn't our job to basically tell you that you need to modify the 14th Amendment. Clarence Thomas's dissent was, to me, pretty much spot on. And he pretty much stated it clearly about the 14th Amendment being about making sure that the freed black slaves after the Civil War and Emancipation Proclamation were given citizenship, because of the fact that, you know, some people would argue they may not necessarily have been citizens, because again, in the old days, they had counted as 3/5 of a vote in the Constitution originally. And that was the intent of this, that the intent was not to allow you to have a birth tourism business where you'd have people come, you know, you'd have women come in at 7 months pregnant, stay in the U.S. for 3 months, have a baby, and then go home with a passport or a permanent way for your child to come back to America. And or because we do prioritize family immigration, to have a way for you and your husband and the baby to come back to America because you have an American citizen with you. And that is a problem, not, you know, above and beyond the illegal alien problem, having kids and they become instant citizens, which creates a problem with deportation. So those are problems that are not dealt with in the 14th Amendment. And I know the Supreme Court does not want to start legislating and saying, look, we're going to fix this problem for you. I think there are a number of the rulings, I think, in the last 10 days or the last 2 weeks that came out were similar in the sense of, look, yes, we acknowledge this is a problem. This is not our job to fix it. This is not what the judicial branch does. This is Congress not doing their job. And if you guys want to fix it, Congress, go do your job. You get paid to do this, earn your money, and clean this up if you guys want a different way that this should be run. And this is just one of those similar cases like that.
1: You know, and I keep telling everybody, Congress, and you know this, Jim, better than anybody else, talking to Jim Kennedy, Kennedy Institute of Public Policy Research, Congress has decided that, Trump, you can do 50% of the work. Anything that you can't do, right? We're not co-equal branches. We're going to give up our co-equal branch, and we'll let them decide over there at the judicial branch on all of the other stuff. And then we'll just, you know, kind of give up all of the other. Because watching Mike Johnson talk about it, he was like, I wish there was a branch of government that could fix this, but I've never heard of it.
2: Yeah, I think Congress has done what was it called during the pandemic? Quiet quitting?
1: Yes.
2: I think the Congress has quiet quit their obligations to the American people, because they're passing a budget. Why? Well, because the power of the purse and the Constitution lies in the hands of Congress. So President Trump can't create a budget, only Congress can. So yeah, but they really have been, you know, they've been fighting back and forth on the SAVE Act. There has been a lot of stuff that they should have been addressing that they have not been addressing at all. And this is one of those. And yeah, for Johnson to say that, I'm not going to say necessarily he's an inept leader, but it seems like he really does seem to take the least path of resistance on just about everything. And it's like, okay, if we have to pass something, okay, we'll take a look into it. But otherwise, you know, just don't bother me with this, or just live with it the way that it is, because we're not going to really, you know, waste too much time on this, because we're busy doing I don't know what, but claiming to be, you know, it's clearly something else, because they are not, you know, they have not been, the House has not been holding up its end. And the Senate's been, I'd say, a little bit better, but still Thune isn't the turtle. Say what you will about the turtle, but he definitely was a guy that got legislation through and got stuff, you know, and got stuff done. Thune, I don't really know about him yet. He's, you know, he's not really showing to be that much of a leader on a lot of topics, other than he seems to want to pick fights with Trump on certain things. And, you know, well, sure, you can have the difference of opinions, but we need to get some of this stuff passed. And they're not really doing a good job on either house of it right now.
1: No, no, they're not. Talking to Jim Kennedy, Kennedy Institute of Public Policy Research. Jim, a lot of talk over the last couple of days, as there should be, over the fact that maybe, and I'm not saying it's 100% true, that the Trumps, including Donald, the president, have potentially profited a bit off the presidency in some way, shape, or form. Now, I would be, you know, because we know Biden's family did it worse than anybody else with those $500,000 pictures. But I will tell you this, it does feel a little odd that the kids at one time when they first came into office, Don Jr. and Eric, were worth about $40 million. Now they're worth almost a half a billion to a billion apiece. That feels a little weird about 14 months. And I think it's a fair thing to ask questions. The same way, if this was the Bidens, everybody should be asking questions.
2: Chad, how do you come to that conclusion? I mean, it's not like I turned on my television yesterday to go watch the World Cup and it came out on Fox News, and I see Donald J. Trump selling watches on Fox News at a few minutes before the start of the World Cup. Oh, wait a minute. Yes, I did see that. He was selling watches on the television 5 minutes before the World Cup was starting. Now, this was on Fox News, not Fox where the World Cup was, but it's like, okay, you know what? If I don't really need my presidents trying to sell me watches on the television, that just doesn't really seem right. And yes, that goes into that whole thing that this whole thing you've been talking about. The only thing I will say that is in their benefit is they at least appear to have been disclosing all of the business that they're doing. So they're filling out all the paperwork properly to remind everybody that they're making a bucket of money as, you know, as the sons and the president themselves of the United States. So they're doing it legally. Now, whether it should be done or not, well, that's a different question. And one where I would certainly think that maybe going forward, we need to put some limits on what exactly sort of business interaction that they can do. And they certainly shouldn't be getting contracts. They've gotten some contracts on some things, if I'm not mistaken, that really don't really have a lot of expertise on.
1: Well, no, come on. I mean, you know, it's like no way should they, those guys are experts at drones and mining in Kazakhstan.
2: Exactly, that's what it was. Yeah, the mining one was the one that got me. You can find someone that knows drones, but the mining thing seemed to be way out of balance to me on that one. So yeah, so they need to look at tightening some of that up. I mean, the only slight defense again is they are business people. They came into this as business people, and they make money on business. Now, again, slapping the seal of, or not the seal of the president, but slapping the president's name on everything from watches to Bibles to socks to phones to whatever else they've sold, meme coins, is not something that I really think is something that is the honor of the presidency, or basically upholds the honor and the dignity of the office. I really don't want to see, like I said, the president hawking stuff while he's in office on television. That's something that maybe we're going to need to look into going forward. So, you know, they certainly have done a pretty good job of it. I'll have to say that clearly from the filing. They clearly know how to make money off of the presidency.
1: Well, and let's be real. The thing that we're not talking about is crypto. And this is where you would ask a serious question. Anybody should, is how is this legal? Because you guys are doing things that would influence crypto, of which you guys have crypto and meme coins. So you're the beneficiary of that. And one of the things that is the amount of money that people have lost because of this is kind of frightening. And it's, again, if this was Biden, we should be asking questions.
2: Yeah, no, I would agree. I mean, to me, it's not questions as much as this just shouldn't be allowed. They shouldn't really be allowed to do that. The president should not be able to hawk stuff while he's in the presidency, and maybe even afterwards. I mean, sure, he can go out and sell himself on speeches, and he can sell books and things like that, but stuff that he's written, he shouldn't be hawking watches and socks and all of the other things, phones and all of the other things. That phone never generally become a disaster because they've been late delivering it, and now their reservations are now just or now they're, what they paid for them are just reservations or something. And someone took it apart and found out it's like an HTC phone that you could buy anywhere for like three times or for one third the price that the Trump Cellular is trying to charge for it. So it's just not a good look. It just kind of denigrates the office to have the president out there as you know, like being a circus barker selling stuff or medicine man at a sideshow at a circus or something, you know, in the early 100 years ago where they'd be selling, you know, elixirs and things that probably didn't really do what they're supposed to do. So it just doesn't look good for the office of the presidency. That's absolutely.
1: No doubt. Talking to Jim Kennedy, Kennedy Institute of Public Policy. Jim, this weekend, we got a race this weekend in between all the World Cup and the fun. We're going to be where? Great Britain?
2: Yeah, the British Grand Prix. One of the, it's not quite as lucrative or quite as important as Monaco, but it is probably one of the top two. It's probably one of the top three races because majority of the teams are based in Britain. I believe the first race they ever held in the official Grand Prix back in 1952 or whenever it was the British Grand Prix. If I'm not mistaken, it was one of the first races ever held. It was certainly one of the races when they only had in those days about six or seven races. It was certainly one of those in the first year that counted towards the world title. So you've got, we had another, George Russell came back in Austria to win last week, and Max Verstappen looked a lot more competitive, though this is probably not a track that he will be competitive at. Ferrari's been bringing a bunch of upgrades. Toto Wolff, who runs Mercedes, has said that he's, he threw this out there into the ether earlier in the week, that he goes, I don't really know how Ferrari and these teams are doing it. They just keep spending money. And, you know, there's a cost cap, and I know how much we've been spending, but we haven't put out nearly as many upgrades as Ferrari and some of the other teams have. And they must barely be close to the end of their budget for this and must be getting close to hitting the cost cap at this point of the year. So I don't know how much of that is just Toto trying to play the game there or what. But, by the way, Team Cadillac, the only true American team in Formula One, is, got a very impressive red, white, and blue livery, which is quite impressive considering we're basically really sticking it to the British on 4th of July weekend in Britain. So that's kind of cool. It'd be really cool if a Cadillac driver could win, though there is no chance of that. Because the Cadillacs couldn't even make it past, I think, about the fifth or sixth lap in Austria because they have got a problem with their brakes, which has been somewhat consistent since the start of the year. If it gets hot, their brakes don't work well, and I understand it's really, really warm on the continent right now and in Britain. So that's going to be a problem for them. But yeah, it should be a good race. And definitely something, you know, started, I believe, 6 or 7 o'clock Pacific time on Sunday, day after 4th of July, and qualifying will be on 4th of July. So that'd be great. Pray for some Americans or the American teams to do well, but unlikely, probably not going to see the red, white, and blue of America coming across the finish line first. May see some British red, white, and blue coming across with either George Russell, maybe Lewis Hamilton, or maybe even Lando Norris may come across for McLaren, who's also got a throwback. This is a race where a lot of the teams come up with special liveries. McLaren's got a livery back to, I believe, their first race because this is their 60th anniversary this year. It's a green and whitish car going against the traditional papaya orange that they've got. So yeah, it should be a good race. Should be good. You never know with Britain too. Never know when some weather may pop up. The rainstorms can happen there because of the piece of land they're on is kind of high up and it catches the first, the first winds that come across the channel. It's the highest point between the British channel or between the English channel and landfall in Britain. So it's an area where you'll get these pop up thunderstorms occasionally or rainstorms coming up. So should be a good race. Everybody watch.
1: All right, my man, Jim Kennedy, you have yourself a great Independence Day /250th birthday /250th anniversary. Drink, eat dogs, enjoy yourself. Don't go to the Great American Awesome Fair in DC because it's too awesome.
2: I've heard that. It's too awesome. Thanks, Chad. Happy Independence Day. 250th, everybody out there. And if you get a chance, come on by RightyJim.com because I'll be talking about the Declaration of Independence in a post come the 4th of July.
1: Right on, brother. 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
2: Thanks, Chad.
1: 323-538-2423 at Chad Benson Show. That is your X, Insta, YouTube, and everything else. 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

0: irreverent? Like, yeah. So what? It's the Chad Benson Show.
1: As we wrap up this show on a gorgeous, beautiful Thursday/Friday for me. How blessed are we in this country? It's just amazing. I mean, we got all this stuff. Like, the world is watching us. We have the World Cup here. Incredible. T-Swift getting married this weekend at Madison Square Garden. What? I'm kidding about that. I'm not kidding about them getting married. I just was laughing about that. Think about Madison Square Garden, huh? That's good if you can get it, I guess. I'm telling you guys, they're doing a fakie. They're doing a fakie. They're setting all this stuff up. All of it. Inside of the arena. Right? They're going to turn it into a circus. They've got like golf stuff coming in. They've got all of this. They're going to set it up and they're going to go elope. So everybody's looking over here and then sleight of hand. Whoo! And away they go. Oh, wow. Right. 323-538-2423 at Chad Benson Show. That is your X, your Insta, your YouTube, Facebook, and everything else. I love hearing from all of you guys. I appreciate that. It really helps us out right here on the Chad Benson Show. Another solid, fun week of shows, even though it was a short week, 4 days, which was nice, right? Like, because it's drinking from a fire hose in today's world. So sometimes you're like, whew. And take a day, a little breather, especially after all the soccer, all the World Cup, and the tenseness last night. Just a reminder, let's all count our digits. Let's make sure we got all the digits we have as of now. Maybe some of you have already played the game and you've lost some, but you guys get where I'm going with this. Because come Monday, I want to report, please don't blow yourself up. Eat hot dogs, make sure you stay hydrated, enjoy yourself, celebrate the greatness of our country. We'll do it again on Monday. As always, night-night, Jack.
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8: The 4th of July holiday travel period is in full swing. It comes as a record number of people are set to travel this year, but it's only 0.5% increase from a year ago as rising inflationary pressures take a toll. More than 165 million Americans are under heat alerts heading into the holiday weekend. NBC's Ryan Noblish reports the heat dome that's been sweltering parts of the Midwest this week will intensify in the eastern U.S. today and tomorrow.
9: With dangerous and punishing temperatures enveloping the Northeast ahead of the 4th of July weekend. Forecasters predicting several cities could set record highs through the holiday weekend, from Detroit to Nashville to Bangor, Maine.
8: New heat records could also be set in New York City, Philadelphia, and Washington, D.C. New England could also see triple-digit temperatures. Forecasters say temperatures will be up to 20 degrees above normal. President Trump says oil costs are dropping, but that gas prices are not falling fast enough ahead of the holiday weekend. In a post on Truth Social, he also claimed the so-called Freedom Fuel Network is expected to help lower gas prices at 25 stations in the Philadelphia area. He said gas prices will return to record lows seen prior to the conflict with Iran. A couple who climbed to the top of the Empire State Building is out on supervised release. No shortage of reaction after Ivan Birkus and Angela Nicolau were arraigned on misdemeanor and felony charges following their Wednesday afternoon climb up the spire of New York City's famous landmark.
10: I think that's a pretty dangerous way to do a proposal, but I guess to each their own.
11: Very New York of them. We love the whole parkour escape stuff, so yeah, very New York of them. We love to see it.
12: I mean, crazy, but I guess that's what they do for their thrill.
8: Once at the top, the Russian natives unfurled a banner that had a peace and love message before getting engaged and climbing back down into police custody. Both spent the night in separate holding cells and are experienced skyscraper climbers. The couple lives in East Orange, New Jersey, and will return to court on August 24th. I'm Chris Caraggio.
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17: News of the Radio Oklahoma News Network, I'm Ken Johnson. All bartenders are required to have a separate license to serve alcohol at event venues. Christy Murrow says she hopes to prevent drunk drivers.
18: So that they don't harm innocent drivers on the roads.
17: Murrow's daughter was just 19 when a wrong-way drunk driver hit her head-on in 2020. An ODOT worker is killed after being struck by a vehicle in Kiowa County. ODOT workers were mowing along Highway 62, 5 miles west of Snyder. One of the workers was standing next to an ODOT truck on the westbound shoulder of the highway when he was struck and killed. The victim's identity has not been released. Oklahoma's Medicaid agency is moving to cut $218 million in provider funds. Trey Davis with that.
19: The Oklahoma Health Care Authority has notified federal regulators that plans to reduce Medicaid reimbursement by 20%. The funds go to hospitals to offset losses associated with treating Medicaid patients. Despite an infusion of $250 million to offset an expected budget shortfall, the agency approved a flat FY27 budget at the end of June. The move caught hospitals and lawmakers off guard, renewing concerns about the agency's fiscal health.
17: Oklahoma City Animal Welfare is seeking charges connected to 500 animals rescued during a meth bust

0: animals were in good health, but several animals were discovered to be in poor health. Radio Oklahoma News Network, I'm Ken Johnson.
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9: All right, let's do it. 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
10: Yes.
9: Man, oh man. There's going to be so much talked about how great our country is, and I'm really looking forward to that. Mm-hmm. Because we're so used to so many people hating the country.
10: Yes.
9: They'll live in this country.
10: Yeah. Well, you're going to get that, too. I mean, we're already getting that.
9: I know, that's what I'm saying. I'm looking forward to the refreshment that will be people proud of their country and talking about it.
10: Well, I'm looking forward to more land acknowledgments.
9: No, you're not.
10: No, I'm not. No.
9: But you know, there's been a lot of talk about illegal immigration over the last 10 years and certainly over the last few days.
10: Yep.
9: And then the Supreme Court decision talking about birthright citizenship and people a little disillusioned.
10: Yeah.
9: You have all of that. One of the things that the media has done and the left has done over time is try to position certainly conservatives as anti-immigrant, mm-hmm. when it's anti-illegal immigrant.
10: Right.
9: And they play that game all the time.
10: Yeah.
9: Well, what we've seen over the last few years is citizens of the United States getting murdered by people here illegally. Mm-hmm. And people are very upset by that.
10: And they should be.
9: Rightfully so.
10: Yes.
9: And you had the student in Chicago murdered, and her parents are then talking. What?
10: It's tough. I mean, I know what you're going to play. I just was...
9: It's very difficult.
10: It's very difficult, mm-hmm. Yeah.
9: I mean, to hear painful. Jessica so Gorman talking about her daughter.
10: Yes, just terrible.
9: And so, well, you had Democrats at the hearing, like Pramila Jayapal, saying, I really feel bad for you that you've lost your child, this sort of thing.
11: Let me start by offering my deepest condolences to you, Mrs. Gorman, and to you, Mr. Abraham, for the loss of your children. As a parent myself, I can think of no greater loss, and I appreciate you being here to share their stories and their lives with us. Unfortunately, this hearing is it's the fourth time in this committee that we've had a hearing on sanctuary cities, the fourth time. And there's many other things that we could be doing other than this. I would have loved to have had some hearings on the unconstitutionality of the president's executive order on eliminating birthright citizenship.
10: God, they just can't stop for a second.
9: It's unreal. Here's Jamie Raskin. Here's Jamie Raskin.
12: As a father, I too know the pain and devastation of losing a child, and my heart goes out to you and to your families. Our colleagues are conducting an endless series of hearings on sanctuary cities. This is our fourth such hearing.
9: So they're griping and moaning.
13: Yeah, we could be doing other things, like the 1,000th January 6th hearing.
9: Exactly.
13: Dude, like... So is there supposed to be a limit? Like, you get your one hearing when it comes to Democrat policies that are actually getting people killed?
9: Yeah, we'll hear it one time again, though, boy.

0: You could, you know, call for some change.
1: No kidding. And here was, I mean, we're not going to play all of it, but here's just a part of what Jessica Gorman had to say.
2: The story is about my Sheridan. It's about how failed border policies, sanctuary city laws, and twisted leaders refused to cooperate with ICE. They sent her to her grave. And the question before this committee is painfully simple. When did protecting our American citizens stop being your first priority? And even more important, why did protecting our American citizens stop being your first priority? I want an explanation. I need one. And I deserve one. This cannot be explained away, and it cannot be buried beneath a list of unrelated issues that you all paraded before us. Thanks for telling me without telling me that, you know, you're here, but you don't want to be. This is the fourth time you had angel families. Thanks for telling me you don't care.
1: Yeah, that's exactly right.
3: Perfect.
0: That's
3: perfectly
0: it.
3: Said.
0: Yeah.
3: Yes.
1: Yeah. And, I mean, she wasn't done. There was another part to that. Here it is.
2: I don't understand why it's only the Republican side that cares about our American children. And I know that you're a mother. I know that you're a father. I deeply value that. But basically what you just did, what you said was, I'm so sorry for your loss. I have a daughter, too. I have a son. I feel your pain. You don't. You don't feel my pain. Because the next words out of your mouth were, but. There's no but when your child is in the coffin.
1: Yeah.
0: Yeah. Man.
1: Yeah, how do these people get that out of touch?
0: Well, they only talk to each other, and they have a singular mission, and that is to fundamentally change the fabric of this country.
1: That is true.
0: And protecting illegal aliens is a big part of it. I mean, even Tim Walz, part of the pardon board in Minnesota, they granted a pardon to an illegal immigrant or an immigrant convicted of sexually abusing a child 20 years ago, a 10-year-old.
1: Unbelievable.
0: But they did that in order to make sure that he wouldn't be deported back to where he came from.
3: Yeah, but the weird thing is with Raskin and Jayapal is you'd think just from a purely political standpoint, they'd mind their tongue for 10 minutes.
1: Yes.
3: During a hearing. Well, you know, that they would just say enough without saying really anything. Well, like, I understand, you know, I've got a child too, and my sympathies are with you. Kind of leave it alone.
1: Mm-hmm.
3: But no, you go because there's no fear of any political backlash from it. It's really remarkable.
1: That is true.
3: It really is remarkable.
1: Yep.
3: So you can just say whatever you want, do whatever you want, and then there's no fear because your district where, you know, 10,000 people vote, you're going to win anyway.
1: Yes.
3: What do you care?
1: That is true.
3: You're there to raise hell. That's all there is to it. It's just sick and sad. Well, Raskin, I can't even stand to look at him.
0: Not neither one.
3: Ugh.
1: Yeah. No, the whole party's been captured.
3: Oh,
1: we've known
3: God.
1: This for a while, but everyone's seeing it now. But even old school Democrats are seeing it now and are terrified.
3: Yes, every liberal considers themselves a liberal. I ask you a question. Are you okay with what you've just heard these morons say? Are you okay with that?
1: Most I know are not.
3: No, of course not. But will you vote for these people and that party? Because that's what they represent. That's who they are.
1: They're losing more
3: every
1: day.
3: That is exactly who they are.
1: Yeah.
3: Jeez.
1: Well, you do have the likes of Rahm Emanuel.
0: Yeah.
1: Out there saying these socialists, they hate America.
0: Yeah, the former mayor of Chicago, Rahm Emanuel, they've talked about him potentially being a centrist. Quote, when Rahm Emanuel's the centrist in the conversation,
3: crap. Yeah.
0: But yeah, they've talked about him running for president, and well, he's occupying a lane that no other Democrat wants, and that is to say, no, we are fully rejecting the communist takeover of the party. And so he talked about that. I believe this was on CNN.
1: Okay.
4: You got to flip red to blue, not blue to cobalt blue. And there is a difference. There are candidates out there, specifically like in New York City, who don't like America. I happen to think being an American means you win the lottery ticket of life. There are challenges in America that is not living up to its potential, as outlined here on the 250-year anniversary of the Declaration of Independence, where America falls short, but you always struggle for that better. There are people in the Democratic Socialist Party who literally do not like America, think it is a bad country. They don't have any identity. And that is not the Democratic Party that I'm a part of. It is not the Democratic Party that struggles to make sure that other people get a chance to be in the winner's circle.
1: Well, please. You've allowed it to happen.
0: Yeah,
1: man.
0: I mean, it is actually the Democrat Party.
3: Yes, it is.
0: So,
3: yes.
1: Yeah, you let it take over.
3: Yeah.
1: Just now part of it. David, you were talking about some staffer, somebody that was urging people to actually kill Republicans?
0: Oh, yeah. A volunteer staffer for Wisconsin Democrat congressional candidate Katrina DeVille is urging people to murder political enemies. This is a troon who calls himself Teja de la Rule, posted a series of videos, including one with the written message, "Kill your local Republican."
1: Okay. Roll it.
5: We are doing trans jihad, and this is something everybody can actually kind of partake in a little bit here, because it's about making the oppressor, the bigots, the animals that make up MAGA, for example, right? So for decades, everyone else, all the marginalized, in house, minorities, we've had to be the ones that walk down the streets with anxiety, with fear,
1: but no more.
5: No more, folks. We're going to do the reverse. We're going to make it so that they will be the ones that have to walk down the streets in fear, anxiety, and worry. And we're not going to make this like, oh, they got to do this for like a week or something, but they're really scared. No, this is their new reality. And it's never going to change.
0: Yeah.
1: Well,
0: trans jihad. Well,
1: okay.
0: Last
3: what is
0: night,
3: with him in the generic background?
0: Dude, I don't know.
3: Every one of his videos has that.
0: He also then went on TikTok last night after he got a call from the cops, and he's like, "I don't understand. I was just saying what everybody is saying in private." He's like weeping, and I'm pretty sure hammered drunk.
1: Oh, roll that.
5: I think what I hate the most is that how many people personally agree with me, and then like especially in private, and then when a call comes to shove, I'm just left to get cooked and fried. Like, I think that's what's crazy. And that's enough to condemn me, I guess.
1: So basically, I was cosplaying and I thought it was a really good thing, and now people are taking it serious.
0: All I wanted to do was murder people. I'll have other people murder people. That's it. I don't have the fortitude for this.
1: Golly.
0: Please. It's like that scene from the used car salesman in True Lies when he's getting held over the dam.
1: Oh, yeah.
0: And he's like, I've got a little peeper. It's pathetic. I just make up being a spy.
1: That is what that's like.
3: I tell you what, everybody who makes a video, that'd be a thing on your phone. Before you do that, you got to blow into it, because if you're drunk, it won't allow you. Like a locked steering wheel on a car.
1: I was asking off air, Scott, do you have World Cup fever yet? The United States won.
3: Yeah, I saw that.
1: You don't? No.
3: You know what? I just don't understand it.
1: I mean, you put the ball in the goal and get a point.
3: But what's with adding time?
1: Yeah, I know.
3: It's a weird thing. I just
1: penalty,
3: you know,
1: yeah. So you don't stall it out. You know, you did that. We're gonna have to add some time.
3: You add time.
1: Yeah,
3: who does that?
1: It's like extra innings.
3: Just add time.
1: Yeah. You know.
3: Oh my gosh! Yeah,
1: the ratings are way up there, man.
3: Well, I would imagine they are. I mean, my gosh, everywhere you turn, there's somebody running a promotion, or it's.
1: Oh yeah,
3: it's everywhere.
0: I did find a way to make it watchable though.
1: Okay,
0: watch the Spanish language broadcast on Telemundo.
1: Oh, I've heard people talk about that.
0: So like the U.S. soccer team, they won, and there was a dramatic moment when this Malik Tillman got a free kick, whatever that means, basically just kick it at the net over the heads of the guys standing in front of it to make it 2-0. And this
1: that was a remarkable shot.
0: Sure, yeah.
1: And they called it, huh?
0: Yeah, here's the call from Telemundo.
6: Ahí va Tillman!
1: Wow, that's going for a while.
0: Yeah. Wow. With his lung capacity, I'm pretty sure that dude is half dolphin.
1: Dude, he could be in an Iron Maiden tribute band.
3: He's Aquaman.
1: He just keeps going.
3: That's crazy, isn't
1: it? Yeah. Well, when you have so few goals, when one happens, it's major celebration.
3: Yeah.
1: Certainly part of it.
3: Wow.
1: Are they really rating the Jewishness of lawmakers?
0: Yeah.
1: We got to get to that and the five stories we're watching today, straight ahead.

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6: 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Vice President of Express Ranches, Donnie Robertson, telling us yesterday about that big event dispersal of the females of Express Ranches in early October. They then got plans to proceed on to a two-prong bull dispersal.
8: We'll have a bull sale on the 19th of October. Roughly 300 bulls, and we'll also sell a few commercial females in that sale, like always. And then when you look towards 2027, we'll have a spring bull sale in 2027, roughly 300 to 400 bulls in that particular sale, along with some of the leftover females that we just really didn't have room to put in the dispersion. And most of those females will be females that will be calving this fall. So one thing about the headquarters here where we're at today and where we have all of our sales, it works great for 300 or 400. We don't know how it's going to work for 2400. And so if we could separate those categories of cattle a little bit and get them away from each other for room more than anything, we think we can pull it off. And one thing that we've been proud of here at Express is that we have a great group of employees, but we do everything ourselves. We don't hire a sale manager. We lay the catalog out. We lot it. We take all the pictures. Matter of fact, the boys are taking pictures this morning. So we do it all. And so to get our hands wrapped around all of that, we kind of had a plan. We kind of knew how to do the big event. We know how to do the bull sales. This one was a little different animal for us in terms of sheer numbers, but we're getting through it. And that's kind of the plan in terms of just the selling of the cattle.
6: Donnie Robertson of Express Ranches.
9: 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I'm Ron Hayes for KOKC.

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0: The Markley Van Camp and Robin Show. You know, every summer, people will talk about, I'm not sleeping good because it's so hot. I'm sweating at night. Well, if it's 90 degrees in your room, that could be it. 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
1: You see, you know, Mitch McConnell had to go to the hospital last month, and they're still kind of being mum about what's going on. But the report now is that they think he had a heart attack. He was found unconscious in his home, and that's when they took him to the hospital.
0: Whoa. Be looking for an update on that. All right, we got to get to Nimrod. Here we go.
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4: I love the poorly educated.
0: All right. Nimrod's in the News. We go to Wisconsin. Wedding reception. Apparently, a groomsman spotted eating meatballs with his bare hands.
2: Oh, gosh.
0: Well, a guest said, hey, how about a plate?
2: Yeah.
0: That leads to an argument. Now we got punches. Then some dude, Thomas Williams, apparently defending meatball guy's honor, pulls out the gun.
2: Oof.
0: Yes. And shot two people. They're going to be okay. And then the bride chased the shooter down and grabbed his key fob. And then he was on the run. He's been arrested. And that's Nimrod's in the News.
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5: The 4th of July holiday travel period is in full swing. It comes as a record number of people are set to travel this year, but it's only 0.5% increase from a year ago as rising inflationary pressures take a toll. More than 165 million Americans are under heat alerts heading into the holiday weekend. NBC's Ryan Noblish reports the heat dome that's been sweltering parts of the Midwest this week will intensify in the eastern U.S. today and tomorrow.
14: With dangerous and punishing temperatures enveloping the Northeast ahead of the 4th of July weekend. Forecasters predicting several cities could set record highs through the holiday weekend, from Detroit to Nashville to Bangor, Maine.
5: New heat records could also be set in New York City, Philadelphia, and Washington, D.C. New England could also see triple-digit temperatures. Forecasters say temperatures will be up to 20 degrees above normal. President Trump says oil costs are dropping, but that gas prices are not falling fast enough ahead of the holiday weekend. In a post on Truth Social, he also claimed the so-called Freedom Fuel Network is expected to help lower gas prices at 25 stations in the Philadelphia area. He said gas prices will return to record lows seen prior to the conflict with Iran. A couple who climbed to the top of the Empire State Building is out on supervised release. No shortage of reaction after Ivan Birkus and Angela Nicolau were arraigned on misdemeanor and felony charges following their Wednesday afternoon climb up the spire of New York City's famous landmark.
15: I think that's a pretty dangerous way to do a proposal, but I guess to each their own.
16: Very New York of them. We love the whole parkour escape stuff, so yeah, very New York of them. We love to see it.
17: I mean, crazy, but I guess that's what they do for their thrill.
5: Once at the top, the Russian natives unfurled a banner that had a peace and love message before getting engaged and climbing back down into police custody. Both spent the night in separate holding cells and are experienced skyscraper climbers. The couple lives in East Orange, New Jersey, and will return to court on August 24th. I'm Chris Caraggio.
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21: News from the Radio Oklahoma News Network. I'm David McCollum. Mayor Monroe Nichols issues an executive order creating the Tulsa Domestic Violence Task Force. A study by World Population Review found that more than 40% of women in the state experience some form of domestic violence. The task force will assess existing programs, evaluate impact, promote collaboration, provide policy guidance, identify best practice resources, and increase community awareness and prevention efforts. A 4th of July tradition on Fort Gibson Lake is canceled. Whitehorn Cove Marina was heavily damaged during recent storms, and its parking lot remains flooded due to high lake levels. High water levels also caused the cancellation of last year's fireworks show. Back in May, we told you about a potato chip recall. Now, the FDA has upgraded that recall to its highest level over possible salmonella contamination. Certain varieties of Zapp's and Dirty brand potato chips have been tagged as a Class 1 recall. The FDA says there's a reasonable probability that the use or exposure to the affected product will cause serious adverse health consequences or death. The Choctaw Nation's celebration of America's 250th birthday will use 400 drones instead of fireworks. The nation has worked with a drone company for months to develop a show focusing on elements of American history and the history of the Choctaw Nation. Last year's event was canceled after five people who were preparing pyrotechnics were injured. One of them later died of his injuries. The State Department of Commerce office has a new resident. A Taiwan regional trade office is now open thanks to the passage of Senate Bill 209. Taiwan has been a trading partner for decades, according to State Senator Daniel Pei of Lawton. He says the office will pursue investments, innovation, and job creation that benefit the state. More on these stories at RadioOklahomaNews.com. For the Radio Oklahoma News Network, I'm David McCollum.
1: I was live streaming makeup tips when my internet went down. My followers were furious. Like, both of them.
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7: 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Jamie Markley, David Van Camp, Scott Robbins. Okay, a lot going on this week. Oh, the big talk about, well, dongs and girls' sports. Supreme Court decision comes down.
8: And there are a lot of liberals very, very upset that we're going to go back to doing things that we used to do all the time when it comes to, you know, having common sense when it comes to dividing sports activities at the high school, middle school, collegiate levels based on gender, based on actual gender, biological sex.
7: Like we've done for, I don't know, hundreds of years.
8: All of humanity.
7: Yeah.
9: Yes. Somehow this is controversial.
8: Yeah, well, Spehar is a left-wing podcaster and MS Now commentator, and she put out a wild conspiracy theory when it comes to states banning boys from playing girls' sports.
7: No, I haven't heard this yet. Go ahead.
10: States are allowed now to discriminate against trans kids who want to play in girls' sports. Now,
7: it's not discriminate.
9: That's the word they use, though.
7: It's not discriminate.
9: No, it's not.
7: No, they're playing pretend. Not everyone else has to play pretend. They don't.
10: Well, that's going to affect maybe 12 or 15 kids who are trans across the nation that want to play girls' sports.
7: Okay, that's one of the arguments they always bring up. It doesn't matter if it's one.
8: Yeah.
7: It should never happen.
8: Because it doesn't just affect those athletes.
7: Nope.
8: It affects every girl that's trying to get on that team.
7: Yep.
8: Trying to make that roster. It affects every girl who has to compete against that boy. It affects a lot more people going the way that the left wants to do it.
7: It also affects the teammates.
8: Mm-hmm.
7: And the locker room. Yes, my goodness.
10: It's going to affect millions of little girls who play sports, because one of the things that the GOP similarly refuses to agree with Democrats on is if there's going to be a ban on trans sports, then there ought to be a ban on genital exams, because who gets to decide who's trans? Can I just be at a game and watching a girl excel and go, well, she's playing too good, she must be trans, let's check her out? And in 23 states, GOP has voted no. We don't want to ban genital exams. We want that to be on the table for us going forward. So I just think we've reached a place of madness, Ali. Like, this is a crazy madness.
7: Well, if it is an athlete, like, say, at UPenn, and it's Leah Thomas, that dude, they're like, wait a second. I'm seeing something there with the tackle.
8: Right.
7: Okay. I think maybe an exam to make sure this is a woman, because that doesn't look womanly.
8: Right.
7: But is that out of bounds?
8: No, the left has completely hijacked that part of the whole conversation, because what a lot of Democrats have tried to do is, like, banning examination, for example. Well, you know, anybody who's played sports, at least in my experience, you kind of do during your annual physical allowed to play.
9: Yeah.
8: Yeah, I've had the awkward turn your head and cough thing done.
7: Yes,
8: several times.
7: All have.
9: Yeah.
8: And it's not fun.
9: It was weird the first time you get asked.
8: Yeah, right.
9: You're like, bad touch.
7: That's right. You didn't have an older brother. Did anybody warn you what was going to happen ahead of time?
9: No, not that I recall.
7: I mean, I knew it was going to happen. I'm like, what? What's going to happen?
9: Yeah, right. He asked
7: me. This is part of it. Okay.
9: Then he put the rubber gloves on. I'm like, whoa, what are we doing here? Yeah. Then he said cough. I'm like, what's coughing got anything to do with it? I didn't get it. I didn't connect the two at the moment.
7: Did you ask, actually, or did you just cough?
9: I just coughed.
7: Yeah.
8: Yeah.
9: I figured, he knows more than I do, right?
8: There's one physical where it was just all the guys lined up in a row at the school where they're doing, you know, and you drop trowel and the doctor goes down the row.
7: Oh, man.
8: That's not fun.
7: I don't know what's worse.

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14: 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Chicken, whatever it is. 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It'll tell you when to flip it. It's almost foolproof.
15: Mm-hmm. Pretty much.
14: It took years for you, and now it's like I'm right up there next to you.
15: It does feel like cheating a little bit. I love this thing. I also got the 4th of July version, the America 250 version of the Chef IQ, where you got the red, white, and blue, 2, 5, and 0 on the individual probes. It's awesome. I love this thing. And right now they got a great deal going on as well to celebrate America's 250th birthday.
16: Yeah, don't stand over the grill the whole time. I mean, go do what you want to do. You want to hang out with the family, watching the game, you can do whatever you want to do.
14: Yeah, because you've spent years just suffering over that grill, Scott.
16: I have, sweating.
14: Bullcrap!
16: Yeah, well, I try. 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
14: All right. News update, David Van Camp.
15: Well, you're asking about how does one get a pork tapeworm.
14: Yes.
16: Especially I was asking
15: Especially in the brain, because there was a guy who thought he had brain cancer, but it turned out to be a tapeworm. Well, you get that from eating or consuming undercooked or raw pork. How you get it in the brain is because you handled raw pork and you wiped your eyeball, and the little worms got in through your eyeball.
14: Your eye?
15: Yeah.
16: Oh, my gosh.
14: Well, you're not going to have to worry about that then. You're not going to be cooking pork.
15: Well, no. Again, you want to avoid pork tapeworm? Get that Chef IQ Sense.
14: There you go.
15: It'll tell you when your pork chops are ready.
16: Man, I'll tell you what, that's a selling piece right there. Avoid brain worm.
14: Oh, my gosh. With that, we go to Nimrod's at the news. Roll it.
17: When the going gets tough.
18: Damn it, this is too hard.
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20: I love the poorly educated.
14: All right. Nimrod's in the news. We go to Beaverton, Oregon. That's where a card shop there has halted its Yu-Gi-Oh! Tournament for a week after receiving multiple complaints and bad reviews due to smelly players.
16: Oh, boy.
14: This is Chronos Games and Gifts, independently owned game store, has taken a stand saying, this has got to stop. We got too many people that stink. Got people mistreating the restrooms. Multiple bad reviews because of poor hygiene.
15: Mistreating the bathrooms.
14: Yes.
16: That caught my attention, too.
14: David, a Yu-Gi-Oh! Tournament is what?
15: It's like an anime card game thing.
14: Yeah. And apparently, Konami, who implemented the official tournament rules, specifically targeted player hygiene in 2019 because apparently that was a thing.
15: The nerds are stinky.
14: Take a shower.
15: And stop abusing the bathroom.
14: And that's Nimrod's in the news, man.
21: It smells like hymen.
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2: AAA says nearly 75 million Americans will travel during the 4th of July holiday period this year. The holiday travel sets another record, but it's only a 0.5% increase from a year ago as rising inflationary pressures take a toll. The travel period started on Saturday and goes through Sunday, with many Americans expected to travel at least 50 miles from home. Millions across the country are facing a heat wave ahead of the 4th of July weekend. Temperatures are expecting to intensify across the Northeast today, with major cities including New York, Philadelphia, and Washington, D.C. all seeing heat levels above average. New England could also see temperatures near the triple digits as far north as Maine. The latest round of talks between the U.S. and Iran have ended with no major updates. Officials in Qatar claim there was positive progress in the talks that wrapped up in Doha yesterday. Negotiators for the two countries reportedly spent both days discussing the Strait of Hormuz and unfreezing Iranian funds. Starting Saturday, families can open new Trump accounts for children under 18. Monica Nelson reports the tax-advantaged investment accounts are designed to help children build long-term savings.
3: Children born between 2025 and 2028 can receive a $1,000 federal deposit once an account is opened by a parent or guardian. And families can then contribute up to $5,000 a year. Financially, the impact could be significant. Assuming an average annual return of 8%, a $1,000 investment could grow to about $4,000 over 18 years. If a family added $100 a month, the account could grow to roughly $51,000 by age 18, based on compound interest calculations. I'm Monica Nelson.
2: The couple who scaled the Empire State Building yesterday has been granted supervised release after appearing in court today. Ivan Birkus and Angela Nicolau were arrested and charged with misdemeanor and felony charges following their ascent up the New York City landmark. Their next court appearance is set for August 24th. I'm Chris Caraggio.
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29: News from the Radio Oklahoma News Network. I'm David McCollum. Despite constant warnings about the dangers of handling fireworks, two Tulsa children were severely injured overnight. Police say an 11-year-old suffered lacerations and a 12-year-old had a hand destroyed and significant trauma to both eyes. Both were taken to hospital. The 12-year-old was flown to OKC for further treatment. According to witnesses, the older child was holding a mortar firework for the other child to light, and it exploded. Both are expected to survive. More than $12.3 million in federal disaster funding is headed to Oklahoma. FEMA approved four public assistance grants for infrastructure repairs. The funding will reimburse communities for damage. A former DHS worker is charged with sexually abusing a child under his supervision. Radio Oklahoma's Ann Roberts with the story.
5: The Oklahoma Department of Human Services says 38-year-old Lamon McKinney's employment with them ended after the allegations were reported and following an internal investigation. McKinney is accused of committing lewd acts to a minor under the age of 16. The victim's mother reported the abuse in late March. The abuse allegedly occurred from June of 2020 through December of 21. Oklahoma City police are now investigating if other children in his care were also abused.
29: Camping and RV sites at state lakes are already getting crowded ahead of the Independence Day weekend. Game Ranger Dalton Bewley says plan your outing well.
6: Do a once-over on your boat before you get to the lake. 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
29: Following too closely, drunk boating and too few life jackets are most seen by rangers. Travelers will see extra patrols both on and off the lake, with a special emphasis on impaired drivers. So stay sober behind the wheel. 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
4: The Markley, Van Camp, and Robbins Show. Jamie Markley, David Van Camp, Scott Robbins. Okay. Where do we go next? You don't have World Cup fever yet, Scott.
5: Not yet.
4: Do anything to do it.
5: No, not yet.
4: What about the excitement, man? Come on.
6: 2-0 United States! There's the final whistle. Seattle, we're coming back. Monday night in the round of 16. The United States, despite being down a man for half an hour, has beaten Bosnia and Herzegovina and has moved on to the next round of the World Cup.
4: And that's their theme right there. Everybody loves John Denver.
5: This is the resurgence of John Denver is really interesting here.
4: It is.
5: I mean, why that song? I don't know.
4: Because everybody loves it.
5: Well, I'm not saying everybody doesn't love it, but it's just...
4: It harkens back to a more innocent time where everything was good.
5: Where
4: nobody, or at least we thought it was.
5: Nobody played soccer.
4: I admit, I forgot it was on last night.
5: I did too. I mean, I was at dinner with somebody who was following the game fairly closely, though.
4: Yeah.
5: Yeah.
4: But if I remember it, I'm sure I will next time. I'll tune it in. I've done that before when you have someone that you're actually rooting for and it, you know, starts to gain more enthusiasm.
5: This is interesting that you would do that because you're the type of person that finds baseball games too long and boring.
4: Yeah, I'm not saying I would sit and watch a whole game. I don't think that's possible. But I would like tune in to see what was going on. That sort of
5: thing. 2-1 games.
4: I mean, I'm not a huge hockey guy, but if it's like third period in the playoffs, even two teams I have no idea, the last 5 minutes in a tie game, like in a game seven, it's insane.
5: A little wild, yeah.
4: And it's really good. It's, you know, fun to watch. And, you know, you do get caught up in the USA pride.
5: I agree with that part, yeah. Absolutely.
4: You know, you going to watch any of it, David?
7: No, not really. I'm just not very interested in soccer.
5: Did you play soccer?
7: No.
5: Okay, I was wondering about that.
4: Yeah, just football for you.
5: Yeah.
7: A little bit of baseball, until I realized baseball hates me.
4: Yeah.
5: You knew at a young age, huh?
7: Mm-hmm.
4: Well, there are people in this country that hate the country. How's that for a transition?
7: Well, there are, yep.
4: Boy, Matt Taibbi. He's had an interesting career.
5: He really
4: been
5: has.
4: On the left.
5: I like it.
4: Independent now. Used to be with Rolling Stone.
5: Mm-hmm.
4: He talked about, like, following Bernie Sanders around years ago, and that this new crop of Democratic socialists, not like Bernie Sanders. I thought that was pretty interesting.
5: No,
4: like,
5: not.
4: Bernie was more like a classic sort of Democrat with some socialist crap thrown in, but these people are like the real nut jobs.
5: No, they don't hide from it either. It's right out there. We are. That's exactly who they are.
4: Yes. And he was talking about doing the book in Baltimore years ago, talking about, you know, different neighborhoods that where you had people that hated the police, but also people that loved the police because the criminals were, you know, out of control. And these new Democratic socialists, they don't understand that. And this is him actually talking about it. Roll it.
8: Very anti-police in the projects, but there are also people who are very frightened and see crime as a bigger problem. It's only people who live, who go to, you know, elite universities and live in very rich neighborhoods and don't spend time in those places who think that police abolition is this idea that's going to be universally embraced by the poor, or prison abolition for that matter. They just have no real life experience, and that is very typical of this type of person.
4: Yeah. And he knows him.
7: Well, that lady who just won in Colorado, I mean, she was basically a professional student. She, you know, was a lawyer for like a year, then got fired over some op-ed that she wrote about how bad the lawyers were, or whatever it was, and then she's been an activist. The mayor of Seattle is in her 40s and still lives off her parents' dime. These are people who do not have any semblance of a typical life experience. Zoran Mamdani is a rich kid.
4: Yes, he is.
5: You know, one thing I can

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0: See, that's the thing, man. You get up to sing. There's cameras everywhere now. That can't just be a night was out and just having fun.
1: Especially if you're Vince Vaughn.
2: Well, the important thing is he had a good time. You know?
0: Right. That's the nicest thing that you can say.
1: David Lee Roth next.
0: Oh, gosh. You know what? If you had to say, what was a better performance, that or the Roth?
1: That was.
0: Because, yeah, I think we would agree
1: with
0: that.
1: The Roth is absolutely, totally embarrassing.
0: Yes.
1: It's so sad to watch.
0: People are still going.
1: They
0: it's
1: are
0: amazing
1: going.
0: To me. It's just kind of wild. All right. Man, this is... Somebody tried to throw a flapjack at an officer's genitals? We got Nimrods in the news and the news update coming up.

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0: The Mark the Gang Camp and Robin Show. If you're looking to lose some significant weight and you've heard about the needles and it somewhat looks enticing because you've seen it get results for people, but you hate needles, you've also heard about some of the, well, intense side effects that can come along with the needles, and you certainly don't want that.
1: No.
0: Depends or whatever.
1: No, come on. 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
0: You've heard about it. 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
2: Just saw some video of people who were, taking film as they were on the golf course. The guy's getting ready to take, I think it was his second shot on the hole. Mm-hmm. And you got a woman off to his, kind of standing off to his right, but technically in front of him, but off to the side, right?
0: Yeah, but that's Shanks territory.
2: And he shanked it.
0: Oh, no.
2: And, well, here's the audio.
0: Oh, no.
3: Oh! Oh!
4: You okay?
3: I'm okay. That hurt.
4: Where'd it hit you?
3: My vagina.
4: Oh, my God.
0: Oh, no! Are you okay?
2: And she's fine.
0: Oh, God.
2: It got her right there.
0: Oh.
2: Now, if that's a guy, it's a different story altogether.
0: Oh, yeah. Yeah, he's dropped right there.
1: Oh, he's going home in a body bag.
0: Oh, yeah.
2: He's like, that's it. No more golf.
0: Yeah. It's a story for another time. I will never forget playing with a couple of buddies, one being the legendary Big Kev, my buddy.
1: Yeah.
0: And another guy was so mad after chili chunking a wedge shot, he just randomly turned to whip his club to throw it. He didn't know Kevin was standing there. And the iron part of the club hit him right in the head.
1: Oh!
0: Right under his eye.
1: Dang.
0: We had to take him to the ER. He was fine, but he was bleeding all over the place.
1: Yeah.
0: Oh,
1: gosh.
0: Oh, yeah. It was awful.
1: Dangerous game.
0: Well, it doesn't have to be.
1: You got to be careful.
0: Well, anyways, we're driving back. I'll never forget it as long as I live. Big Hav had one of the greatest lines because he took my golf towel, and it's already, like, soaked with blood. He's holding it up to his face. We have to drive by the first tee because this happened on, like, hole 11. And as we're driving by, all these guys are watching, like, what's going on? And he just looks up at him and he goes, full contact golf. Which was...
1: Yeah.
0: He never lost his sense of humor.
1: Oh, that's good.
0: All right,
1: yeah.
0: We got to go to Nimrod.
5: When the going gets tough.
6: Damn it, this is too hard.
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6: I love the poorly educated.
0: All right. Nimrod's in the News. We go to the UK where I see the story of this 29-year-old guy named Kristen the Nailer. Is in a bunch of trouble. First, he assaulted his father, punched him repeatedly. Mm-hmm. It was a fight over his dogs, the 29-year-old's dogs. Mm-hmm. Okay, not over his dad naming him Kristen. Anyway, after that happened, the mom calls the cops. Cops get there, and as it says in the story, it did prove to be obstructive while getting placed into the van. Once at the police station, he was provided a pot noodle and flapjack. Like something to eat? Well, he threw the pot noodle at the officer, missed, but flapjack right to the genitals of the officer.
1: Ow!
0: He now cannot drink for 3 months. And that's Nimrod's in the News.
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13: The 4th of July holiday travel rush is underway. This traveler has a positive attitude despite the busy airports.
14: I always think it is good to get here early. There's food, there's coffee shops, there's shopping in airports. Just get here early, wait, and be patient.
13: More than 72 million Americans will travel during the Independence Day holiday period this year. That's according to AAA. The holiday travel sets another record, but it's only a 0.5% increase from last year. A heat wave is impacting millions across the country, and temperatures are expected to intensify across the Northeast today, with major cities like New York, Philadelphia, and Washington, D.C. all seeing heat levels above average. New England can also see temperatures near the triple digits as far north as Maine. Much of the same is expected for tomorrow. The latest round of talks have ended with no major developments between the U.S. and Iran. Officials in Qatar claim there was positive progress in the talks that wrapped up yesterday in Doha. Negotiators for the two countries reportedly spent both days discussing the Strait of Hormuz and unfreezing Iranian funds. President Trump said yesterday the two sides were making progress and told reporters that the denuclearization of Iran is moving along well. The next meeting between the U.S. and Iran will take place after the funeral for Iran's late supreme leader, who is due to be buried next week. Charges have been announced against ex-U.S. Olympic canoeist David Hearn for allegedly vandalizing the Lincoln Memorial Reflecting Pool. U.S. Attorney for Washington, D.C., Jeanine Pirro, called the alleged vandalism anarchy. Hearn is accused of damaging the newly renovated pool's liner on June 19th. Pirro says Hearn faces up to 10 years in prison if convicted. Ukrainian President Volodymyr Zelensky is asking for air defenses like Patriot missiles after Russian attacks killed at least 18 today. The massive wave of drone and missile attacks lasted for nearly 11 hours, targeting the capital Kyiv and several other regions across the country. Russia says it targeted military, fuel, and energy facilities as civilians spent the night in shelters. I'm Chris Caraggio.
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20: News from the Radio Oklahoma News Network. I'm David McCollum. Independence Day weekend is one of the busiest times on state lakes. Game Ranger Dalton Bewley says citations, poor planning, or bad judgment can ruin things quickly.
3: Most commonly we see excessive speed, not having the required amount of life jackets, intoxicated drivers, things of that nature.
20: He recommends doing a once-over on your boat before you get to the lake to make sure all required safety gear is on board. Law enforcement will have extra patrols both on and off the water, so stay smart to stay safe. Tulsa Mayor Monroe Nichols creates a domestic violence task force. The group will review current programs, recommend policy changes, and raise awareness about prevention. Officials say Tulsa and Oklahoma counties remain among the nation's highest for domestic violence incidents. The FDA has raised a Zapp's and Dirty potato chip recall to its highest level over possible salmonella contamination. The Class 1 recall covers certain varieties made by Utz Quality Foods. The agency says the affected chips could cause serious illness or death. Consumers should not eat them, but should throw them away. If you're hosting a party this weekend, you'll want to be sure you've adequately planned. Radio Columbus' Ken Johnson explains.
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And call soccer a sissy sport while the rest of the world, normal people, yell USA.

0: 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Tenfold Pat, Two A Days Dan, and the host of The Wade Show with Wade, Wade Stotts. Glassless. No eyewear joining us today here on Will Kane Country.
1: Who is that?
0: What's up, Wade?
2: Man, it's a pleasure to be here. You know, I always appreciate an opportunity to be here. I have with soccer being the main sport people are paying attention to, I wanted to let you know that my kids have watched several of these appearances that I've been on the show, and they always call you during football season. They call you Helmet Guy. And so,
0: right.
2: But right now, so they're like, what did Helmet Guy do? Why did he take his helmets off of his desk? So they're excited for football season, mainly because Will Kane has the helmets on his desk.
0: Yes. Helmet guys, helmets are behind him. I don't know. They're not making their way to the table during the off season. Okay. First of all, can we just take a minute? Dan, you and I can at least do this. USA. USA. USA. USA.
3: Let's go, baby.
0: Showed those Bosnians what's up.
3: Get out of here.
0: Out of here, Bosnia. And take Herzegovina with you.
1: We beat two countries at once.
0: That's right. Why is it Bosnia and Herzegovina?
1: Great question.
0: Like, I'm pretty familiar with geography. Wade's probably better than me. You give me a blank map, I'm going to nail it. I could probably tell you on a map Bosnia versus Serbia, Serbia versus Croatia. But I don't really know what's up with Herzegovina. I saw a post on X. It said dudes are Bosnians and chicks are Herzegovinians. And I thought, is that true?
2: I'm sure it means something.
1: Yeah, it means Duke's land. So it's from a nobleman. So they added it into the name. So it's a region of Bosnia. Oh. So it's like a noble royal thing.
4: Okay, because I was thinking, like, if you're Bosnia and you're going to team up with another country, you would do Serbia so you can actually access beaches because you're completely landlocked.
1: Yeah, that's true.
4: Otherwise.
0: No, Croatia's got the beaches. I don't think Serbia even has any water.
4: You're right. I don't know.
0: Yeah.
4: It's the whole Yugoslavia.
0: Put your glasses back on.
4: Well, if Wade's not going to, I can't be
1: you
4: the
1: literally
4: only guy
1: can't see anything, can you?
4: No. You're just little borders.
0: Did y'all see the Bosnians doing a chant on the streets and in the stadium? Do you guys know what I'm talking about?
1: I didn't
0: notice it in the game last night.
1: No.
0: But it was, I saw on social media, Palestina. Palestina.
1: Really?
0: Palestina. Yeah. Now, I do believe Bosnia is a Muslim nation. Isn't that correct, guys? Like, Serbians were primarily Christian, and Bosnians were Muslims, and thus we have a lot of the civil war of the 90s right there.
1: 50% of the population. Remainder is Orthodox Christians and Roman Catholics.
0: Okay, so, yeah. Okay, half Muslim. So I saw this. I'm going to do the weave. Wade, I saw this post. I believe it was by James Lindsay. And James Lindsay is, I don't know how to describe James Lindsay. There was a time when he was, you know, really insightful. Then he decided his main target was people on the right, you know, and he started calling them the woke right. I don't really remember his attributions. I can't tell you or the audience exactly what his attributions are. But I saw it said woke 2.0 is back. Woke 2.0 is coming. It's coming. Get ready. It's centered around three main points. One, affordability. Two, anti-corruption. And three, anti-Israel. And that's going to be the animating factors of the... And identity politics won't go away, but it will take a back seat. It will be a sidekick to this new version of woke that is coming. And I think he's kind of right. Like, I think that the Mamdanis and the Daria Lisa Chevaliers and the lady Mirat Kilos, who just won in Colorado, they're members of the Democratic Socialists of America. I think they're running on

0: those things. And here's what I'm here to tell you. Those things have way more electoral power than identity politics.
1: Well, I think that might be just a different way of looking at what wokeness one was. And I would say that the woke have basically stayed the same if the through line is just anti-Western civilization. And so yeah. if you are like what a lot of these kind of this version of leftism sees Israel, why they hate Israel. There are people on the right who don't like Israel, the people on the left who don't. But the left-wing reasons for not liking Israel are because they see it as the sort of outpost of Western civilization in the Middle East, or they are colonialism over there. And I think that's a very different kind of, it's not a, I don't like our relationship with Israel because I'm a strict nationalist and I think we should have allies. Like there are people who think that, and there are people who think that, yeah. So I would say that woke one, if this is how you're defining woke two, or how Lindsay is defining woke two, I would say the through line between those things would just be like, I do not like Western civilization. I think that it is, here to
0: I totally agree. That's the end goal. It's just a different mm-hmm. path to getting there. Same end goal mm-hmm. has not changed. And you know, same with like socialism, communism, somewhat of a distinction without a difference. You might argue a bit of on degrees, but you know, Ayn Rand, I think I love how she put this. She goes, you know, communism is by force, socialism through the ballot box, communism is murder, socialism is suicide, but they're all headed in the same direction. It's the manner of which you get there. And
1: yeah,
0: I think you're right. I think that woke one, woke two, whatever, it's the end of Western civilization. You know, a lot of people on the right would say, hey, quit using the word woke. It's actually Marxism we're talking about. But I actually don't even think Marxism is an end goal, Wade. I'm curious what you think. Marxism is simply a destructive tool to end Western civilization. I don't think there is a grand vision. Like, the grand vision is power accumulated into the hands of the few. And Marxism is a great vehicle from which to do that. But I don't think that anybody really envisions, even Mamdani, you know, the same thing as Karl Marx.
1: Mm-hmm. Yeah, I think it starts with what President Trump said recently was where he got in a lot of trouble for saying, I'm joining a long line of the people for thousands of years who have been going against communism. And the truth in that statement that's kind of hidden under there, people made fun of it. It's like, communism started at 18, whatever. The truth underneath that is that resentment is the thing that underlied plenty of rebellious and back to the French Revolution, back even before that. It's resentment disguised as ideology, and resentful people or people who want revenge don't have an end goal in mind. They just have a destructive goal in mind. They just want to destroy the thing that makes them feel this way. I feel this way,
0: yes.
1: And if I they don't plan long term. These are not like people thinking 1,000 years in the future. They just want to let out their feelings. And resentment does, for a time, unite people to, if you can aim it at one particular person or aim it at one faction of the world and just go, well, the reason that you feel this way, the reason for all this resentment would be taken care of if we would just blank. And that is a very tempting way of dealing with things, going back to, you know, human sacrifice thousands of years ago. Like that's the logic is resentment. Why do I feel this way? And if we just pin it on person X or Western civilization or white people or whatever, then yeah, these are not builders. is another way of saying it.
0: Yeah, no, I think it is way more psychological than it is ideological, and it is about resentment. You know, Mamdani, the mayor of New York City, is imploring the people of the city to set their thermostats at 78 degrees amidst this heat wave for fear of
2: no thanks.
0: Blackout. set your thermostats at 78. Okay, that's two things. One, it's primarily a mechanism through which you cover up the incompetence of your organizers, your leaders, those who can't manage an electrical system. Let's take a quick break, but continue this conversation with the host of The Wade Show, with Wade Stotts, here on Will Kane Country.
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4: The U.S. Treasury quietly released its official financial report for 2025.
2: It appears by its own numbers, the U.S. government seems insolvent. 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
15: My name is Erica, and my son, Kaysen, is a patient at Shriners Children. My oldest called me and said, Kaysen got burnt. I said, how bad is it? He wouldn't answer me. Before we could see Kaysen, the trauma doctor came in and said he needs to go to Shriners.
16: To survive a burn injury and to return to life unafraid and full of joy and be who you're supposed to be is what we strive to deliver to our patients. 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He's fully functional. He's riding his dirt bike, doing all of the things that you would want him to do. I can't think of another system that has the impact on pediatric patients that Shriners Children's does.
17: I wouldn't do anything else.
18: We're just so thankful that Kaysen is still here because things can change in the blink of an eye.
15: Go online right now to loveshriners.org.
0: Welcome back to Will Kane Country. We're still hanging out with Wade Stotts, the host of The Wade Show with Wade.
9: The Rock. We talked about this at the top. So, The Rock. Dan, you put up the elements. I'm not into that lately. The Rock is under... Is he under fire? This is the big question. George Takei from Star Wars and Will Wheaton, which I had to remember who Will Wheaton was, but he's the dude from Stand By Me.
1: Mm-hmm.
9: And I think he was in a remake of Lost in Space or Star Trek, a more modern Star Trek.
1: Star Trek. Yeah, so both of those guys are Star Trek guys. So two Star Trek guys got mad at The Rock. That's the story.
9: Yes.
1: And this happened on Threads,
9: right.
1: Will. So.
9: That's the story. End of story. You're right. Wait, that's it. Two Star Trek guys got mad at The Rock.
1: Breaking.
9: I don't know why. It feels like there's nothing left to say. You just put a ribbon on it. Two Star Trek guys got mad at The Rock, saying he's cowardly and silence is complicity for staying out of politics because he won't give in to Trump derangement syndrome. Here's what I find the question or the conversation beyond two Star Trek guys got mad at The Rock. It's just two Star Trek guys. But where do you think we are right now culturally? Well, one of the coolest things about the election of 2024 wasn't just the political win of Donald Trump, but the victory of culture. It truly felt like a fog lifting where guys like us were made to feel like we're totally on the edges and we're not, our opinions are not mainstream. And what was revealed is, no, we actually are. And what we believe is common sense. And I do wonder, though, that was one of the coolest things about 2024. I don't care if what Theo Vaughn believes, this or that. I don't care what Joe Rogan, but I do care that the culture at large begins to see the light. That's what I do care about. And it felt like a huge victory for that in 2024. However, I kind of don't know where we are now in 2026.
1: Yeah, I think it was that The Rock endorsed Biden in 2020, back in the day, and then later on said he regretted it. It's interesting to think back there to when it was really easy to think that that Trumpism itself was kind of a blip on the inevitable race of progress. And so Trump is just kind of this last gasp of, from the left's perspective, authoritarianism and fascism or whatever. And so at that point, it was very easy for The Rock to think like, oh yeah, if I do this, it's the most popular thing I could do. And now he's backing away because it turns out it wasn't the most popular thing it could do. It is an interesting thing that the left at some level has always seen themselves as inevitable. And the right has tended to see itself as an insurgency, as something that's having to fight back against this inevitable force. And the election of 2024 made it feel like, oh, maybe the left in America, the victory of the left in America is not inevitable. Maybe the long march of progress for the left, maybe it can stop. Maybe we can actually turn around. And that was the first, real national feeling that could happen. So, of course, The Rock is the typical kind of guy who really wants to succeed right now, because under Trump, you're having even if at the bottom it still kind of has progressive assumptions, there's still a resurgent masculine kind of aesthetic that people are trying to put together in movies and TV shows. So The Rock really needs to still appeal to red state Americans, but he feels like he's burned his bridge and 6 years ago or whatever. So it makes sense that he would want to back up now. I see all of this as you're never going to be able to please everyone in 2026. However, my hope is that he can recognize I shouldn't necessarily just assume that the left is inevitably victorious and that I can just break my neutrality. My first ever political endorsement is for Biden in 2020. We are pretty divided and that there are plenty of people who would not be supportive of a further march of the left.
9: So Dwayne told that to me, that I regret voting for Biden thing, or I regret endorsing Biden. That's the end, basically, of my political conversations with Dwayne Johnson on or off air, pretty much. So I'm guessing here. I think, if I'm guessing, Dwayne is probably conservative. That's my guess.
0: That's my guess. Okay. Dwayne is also a massive celebrity and has no upside in wading into the world of politics. No upside. So what he's publicly going to be is the thing that is the main thing at the moment in the culture. Do you see what I'm saying? And so if you rewind that clock to 2000, whatever it was, I guess it was 20, Biden would have felt that way. Right. Biden and the march of Democrats against Trump would have felt like the main thing. And that totally flipped by 2024. And that's what I don't know where we are now. Like, I don't think Will Wheaton and George Takei represent anything near the center of America culturally. They don't. They're not important. Their criticism is not reflective. But I don't know, with the war in Iran, you know, gas prices in general, where the main vein of American culture, if it's a river, I don't know where it's turned in the last 2 years. You know what I mean? Like, I just don't know. And that's largely the people, Wade, that will go along to get along. Those are the people. Right. They do have an instinct that I actually think that mainstream trends towards patriotism, trends towards, it's always been said this, but somewhat center right. I think it does trend towards common sense, but it's also fearful. That mainstream is also fearful and capable of being manipulated through mechanisms like COVID or race guilt and things like that.
1: Yeah, there's plenty of that for sure. I would certainly agree with most of that kind of assessment. I think that people are looking around to try to find what the consensus is. And yes, there are people who, like your average small town is, they're going to show up at the 4th of July parade this weekend. It's going to be amazing. They're going to love that. And they're not going to be sitting around thinking about ICE or whatever. But I think that the Trumpism, the kind of resurgent patriotism, or at least basic baseline love of America, thinking that it's a good thing, I think that's actually reinforced by the World Cup. And I think that it's even though it is a sort of global sport and they're all coming here, we're hosting it and like we're succeeding really well in it. So I think that all of that stuff does bode really well for at least having a generally pro-America position.
0: Let's take a quick break, but continue this conversation with the host of The Wade Show with Wade. 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
9: Welcome back to Will Cain Country. We're still hanging out with Wade Stotts, the host of The Wade Show with Wade. Chef Andrew Rush is going to join us in just a second, but I want to do one more topic, and I don't want him to have to address it if he doesn't want to. He can if he wants, but I do want to do this topic really quickly. So, my old friend, Stephen A. Smith, over at ESPN, has a very hot take on the newly formed Los Angeles Lakers. Wade, I don't know if you know anything about basketball either, but the big three of the Los Angeles Lakers now is Luka Doncic, Austin Reeves, and the recently traded for Walker Kessler. Now, those three guys have something in common. They are white. And Stephen A. says, what are you thinking, Lakers? Dan, play Stephen A.
26: Where the hell the Los Angeles Lakers think they going with a bunch of white dudes? Your three top players are white dudes? Really? This ain't golf. This ain't baseball. Hell, it ain't even soccer. What y'all think this is? Basketball. In NBA history, when have you seen your three most prominent players on a basketball team all be white? And that takes you to the promised land. Somebody got to say it, so I'm saying it. This is basketball. I'm not complaining. I'm simply making the point. The Los Angeles Lakers, you ain't going anywhere being led by three white dudes.
9: Okay, all right. Wade's laughing. Not everybody's laughing. Outkick has a column up by our friend Bobby Burak talking about how this is racist, and if you reversed it and you had a commentator talking about you can't win with a black head coach in the NFL or a black quarterback, imagine what the world would do. I have 2 points I would make. One, Stephen A's just wrong, first of all. He's just wrong. Like, several of the best players in the NBA right now are white guys. Luka Doncic, Cooper Flagg, Nikola Jokic. I don't think there's any monopoly on success in basketball based upon one's skin color at this point in the game. But number two, I'm not offended, actually. I can't explain it. I'm not mad at his take. Like, everybody else is mad. I do think the hypocrisy is right. If you flipped it, everybody'd be freaking out. But I'm not. Oh, here's Chef. Here. So I guess the chef wants in on this too, because Dan just popped him up. Chef Andre Rush joins us now. Andre Rush, sorry. God, look at Andre's. Andre's a little more built than the rest of us, and it's unavoidable. I'm not offended, Chef. I'm not offended, Wade. I'm not offended.
0: Patrick, by Stephen A's take. I'll let you go ahead first. Welcome to the show, Chef Andre Rush.
26: Thank you for having me. And you know what? I'll be honest with you. I'm not offended either. I actually got a big laugh out of it as a chuckle. You know, Stephen, he's always over-exaggeratory about everything he does, and he makes it big and hard. And that's basically for the views and points about it. But, you know, like I said, I can't discriminate. Like you said, some of the best players in, you know, back from the Larry Bird days to fast forward. But you think about Kobe, you think about other parts of it. It's just kind of that stigma that it has to be there. So that's what I think from it. But, you know, at the same time, you know, I wish, I'm a Lakers fan. I'm here in L.A., so it is what it is, and I'm going to give them all the praise for it.
0: Wait. At the same time, you wish what? There was a brother in the big three at the Lakers?
26: I like diversity on Friday. Everybody wants a representation of something to be there, especially with basketball. It's the token of it. You know, basketball started off that way. You know, it's like, you know, kind of like Tiger Woods coming to golf, you know, but it's the same kind of switchover.
0: Yeah. Okay. Chef, I don't know if you know me, but I spent a lot of time at ESPN. And, you know, I'm going to tell you what I know. Okay. You tell me if you think I'm wrong. Okay. Black America culture thinks that it has a monopoly on basketball. That if you're not black, you really can't talk basketball. Trust me, I was told. You don't know what you're talking about. Why? Because you're white. And therefore, when somebody like, it's less Luka, we'll see in the coming years with Cooper Flagg, or Caitlin Clark, for that matter, comes in and is awesome, there's going to be a little bit of antipathy towards it. It's going to be a little antagonism. And that's what Stephen A's actually playing on. He's playing on, what are you talking about? Basketball is black. You can't win with your three best players being white. And I think that is underlying what Stephen A's saying.
26: You know, I'm going to say this to you as simple as possible and an elementary point of view from me is that if you cut me and I cut you, we bleed red. There's no different color whatsoever. So it's not going to say mine is green or it's better or yours is the same, whatever. It's all equal across the board. So I agree with that take on that.
0: Yeah. So I need to say it to Stephen A. now. But I'm not mad, Wade. I'm not mad. I can't do the thing where I get mad. I don't know why. I'm just not mad that he said that.
1: It helps that he's being funny. And like, yeah, it is true that like Stephen A. Smith is a great entertainer. That's like his job, right? So when you watch him, he is doing an entertainment show. I love that. But you talked about like, yeah, people would be mad if somebody did it reverse and said like, you can't win with a black head coach in the NFL, whatever. Like, I think that would be like, we'd be better off if everybody could say that. Like, if people could just argue and be like, what are you talking about? You can, and like, everybody goes back and forth. That's fun. Like, everybody having a good time, yeah, being funny about it. Like, I think that would mean.
0: You know what,
1: Wade?
0: That's what would happen in real life. If we were all hanging out wherever it is at the barbecue, that's what would happen in real life. If Chef Andre said to me, Lakers are never going to win, they're all white, I'd be like, I wouldn't get mad. I'd be like, you're an idiot. Jokic, Doncic, Flag, and we'd all have fun talking about it. That's what would happen in real life, but it's not what happens on the internet. Patrick, you like to get mad, so are you mad?
7: No. I don't like basketball. Okay. So.
0: You don't.
7: I mean, it's just above soccer for me.
1: It is funny. I mean, Stephen A. Smith, there's a lot of games to watch, a lot of sports to keep up with. He's kind of on 24 hours a day at ESPN. And so I imagine that this is the kind of take that you would have if you weren't following the sport and just saw pictures of the team. You'd just be like, you need to have an entertaining take for TV. Like, I'm going on the show in 20 minutes. I don't know. What do the teams even look like? Okay. Like, and he spins gold out of that, you know, yarn or whatever.
7: There's also summer. It's like, you got to talk about something, you know?
1: That's true.
0: He's only going to get so much run out of the World Cup over on First Take. He's not going to get that much run, so he's got to go to this. Coming up, Chef Andre Rush, celebrity chef, former White House chef, retired Master Sergeant on Will Kane Country.
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0: Welcome back to Will Kane Country. We're now hanging out with celebrity chef who's featured on Fox Nation's American Kitchen Season 2, an American 250 barbecue. It's Chef Andre Rush, the former White House chef. Chef Andre Rush is with us here, as you can tell. He's also a former White House chef and a retired master sergeant. Okay, so which presidents, chef, have you cooked for at the White House?
26: Bush, Clinton, Obama, and Trump.
0: Bush, Obama, and Trump? Is that what you said? And what about Biden?
7: Clinton.
0: No, he was after. First Trump.
26: First Trump, then Biden
0: Clinton
26: came
0: too.
26: And, yeah.
0: Okay. Tell me, if you would, like, well, tell me the difference, first of all, in their meal requests.
26: Ooh, that's loaded. I mean, you know, I try to explain it to people very simple because they, one of the number one questions, what's their favorite meal? You know, what do they like to eat and all that good things, whatnot. But you got to understand, it's the president. They go everywhere. They eat everything. They're a little bit older, so they have a lot of dietary and, you know, age restrictions, whatnot, because everybody's trying to impress them with creams and butters and all those things, even if they say, here's my restrictions on that part. So to be honest with you, a lot of them are very simplistic. You know, I'll use like Trump, for instance. Trump, he has his comfort food. What you know is burgers and tacos and the things which I eat burgers and I eat a lot of burgers. I eat a lot of beef, right? So the things they eat, you know, from like the tiramisus or red velvet cakes is just what they grew up off of, or some of the things they came from, the pizzas to, you know, bushing with the barbecue. They love simple, simplistic, but at the same time, they try to keep into that regulation of health and diet.
7: So did President Trump, did he like his stuff well done? Is that just a rumor? No, okay. I just was curious. Okay.
26: Yeah, but he's always been that way. Everything, and I think it's kind of like one of those things where you get into it where maybe if you're a kid, you got sick from something being undercooked or something, like, you know, that part. And then you got, you know, sick from it, and all of a sudden it's like, okay, cook all my stuff well done. Cook the salmon well done, the burgers well done, fish well, everything well done.
7: I know boomers love that. Boomers love well done.
9: I don't think that's true. I don't think that's true. I think Trump,
7: my mom did.
9: But not the entire generation.
7: Everything
9: your
7: is well
9: mom
7: done.
9: Did. You have two examples.
7: Yeah.
9: But Obama and Clinton were younger. So you had them in their 40s. So to the older thing, you know, I assume then, therefore, they had a little bit of a broader diet.
26: President Obama, he was a fitness person. So, you know, he played basketball all the time. He did his whole part of it. So his routines were on par. And a lot of times the wives that control their diet, you know, she, speaking of that, Clinton's wife, she would control what he, because before social media was crazy like it is, focusing on, you know, Donald Trump about the burgers, Clinton was a diehard burger fan. Very diehard, if you guys know that, right? And she was like,
9: I remember.
26: Yes. Yeah, exactly. But it wasn't on social media. It wasn't that type of generation back then.
9: Yeah, that when he was running, there was that famous photo of him like stopping at fast. He'd go for a jog, and he'd be in all his jogging gear, but he'd stop at the donut shop or stop at the burger shop and get something like that.
26: That's a carb load.
9: Did he lose weight with you? Did he lose weight? Because I feel like when he was running, he was heavy, but in my mind, somewhere he got thin. I don't know if while he was in office, he got thin.
26: I think he got thinner while he was in office, but I don't know if that was from that. I think it's from stress. Stress is, you know, taking a little weight off you.
9: Okay, people ask you what their favorite meals are. Here's what I actually want to ask you, because I think this meal defines your day. I know it does mine, okay? And it sets the path for the rest of the day. It's breakfast. What do you do for breakfast? And I think if I eat healthy for breakfast, it's easier for me to keep going all day long, healthy. If I skip breakfast, then I'm super hungry by lunch and I'm going to make bad choices. So how did they start their day? Who did what for breakfast?
26: So a lot of them didn't eat breakfast. And if they did, it was sometimes very simplistic on that end of it, right? I mean, because a lot of people, like even myself, I'm a breakfast guy. I love breakfast, but I'm hard charging also. So like I got up at 3 o'clock this morning, did some push-ups, came out, working. I'm drinking my coffee. I haven't had breakfast yet, right? So on that part of it, you know, like for instance, I'll ask you, what's your token? Because I'm curious, what's your token for breakfast?
9: All right, I got two. I go one of two directions for breakfast. I either eat Greek yogurt with hopefully a little fruit, and I like this protein cereal called Catalina Crunch, so I can get more protein, because I don't like eating yogurt without some crunch in it. I need something in there to chew on. So it's either that or eggs. I like eggs, and if I can reduce the carbs with the eggs, I might throw a piece of toast in there or a tortilla, but it's based around eggs.
26: You know, I like you. You know why? Because that's my I was doing 24, but I do 12 softball eggs a day. I eat 12 soft boiled eggs, but my go-to is Greek yogurt, plain, nothing more. I use pure honey. I put inside. I use my protein crunch to go inside that. I use, I get a little sweetness from, I like my crispy, crunchy apples with a little sweetness in that. So I cut them up fine. I put my bananas inside of it. I'll put my seeds and chai and everything inside of that. I'll mix it up in. I'll get all that from that. Then I also do a homemade protein shake to get on. I haven't taken a lot of calories because I'm traveling so much and I'm exerting a lot of energy. I'm only like 280 pounds right now. So leaning down, right? So that makes me a little smaller than what I'm usually doing.
0: Okay, so Chef, one of the main reasons you're joining us here today is that you've got this Fox Nation America's Kitchen Season 2, an America 250 barbecue. It starts streaming tomorrow at Fox Nation. Tell us a little bit about this special.
26: Oh, wow. I'm excited about this special. It's been in the works for a while now. I think I talked to Brittany from Fox about over a year ago when she first brought it up. And now fruition is here. I think our first episode was me, David Burke, Robert Irvine. And it's basically about the commemoration of the 250 first off, you know, happy anniversary to the USA and everybody in it. But at the same time is a way to bring unity together, bring everyone back together for the homestead. I'm from Mississippi. And the best part of me being from where I'm from was sitting down at a table eating together with my family. That camaraderie, that love, that respect, the whole admiration of it, and showing different cultures. Or now I go over to different countries and I love the food. I love the Michelin stars. But what I love most so is the culture behind it. I don't care if it's a mom and pop shop. You know, think about that Anthony Bourdain type of lifestyle back in the day where he just goes to a place and he sees the ajumma, someone just sitting there making some by hand that doesn't look appetizing, but actually is the most amazing thing you could possibly have. And so that's what American Kitchen is. It's kind of bringing people back to where they belong. Not only cooking, you know, with each other, but having your families cook, having the kids cook together, having the families cook together, and looking in the foresight and bringing it back from those days.
0: What is the quintessential American meal? Is it barbecue?
26: Bobby, well, it's funny you said that because I had David Burke and Robert Irvine. They made for the barbecue a steak, 45-day dry steak, and they made this flank salmon. And I made, when I first went to my first CONUS duty station, OCONUS, in Korea, I was in love with it because the flavor profile was crazy. The people, the culture. And so I had, one of my first things I had that I fell in love with was bulgogi. So for the 4th of July in Korea, I want to combine both flavor profiles together with ribs and bulgogi. So I made bulgogi spare ribs, and they were absolutely insane. So yes, I will say that. It's a token.
32: Thought-provoking interviews. Will Kane Country.
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0: Wade Stotts. This is the Wade Show with Wade. Make sure you always check Wade out. We appreciate him hanging out with us for a long time here today.
1: What are we doing tomorrow?
0: Not really getting. What are we doing tomorrow? Oh, and Wade's still here, which we appreciate.
2: Yeah, Wade's still here.
0: We're going to Philadelphia tomorrow.
2: Yeah.
0: Tonight, actually.
2: I'm excited.
0: Yeah.
2: Right. Be fun.
1: Dan and Will are going to slum it in.
0: Should we be excited? I mean, honestly, I'm trying to get excited. It's Philadelphia for the 4th of July. I'll be hosting on Saturday as well. Everybody's saying it's 107 degrees. I've had a hard time mustering fear coming from Texas, but they're telling me I don't have to wear a coat and tie anymore. It's like super hot.
1: Can
2: I wear shorts?
0: If you're off camera, you can wear shorts.
2: Okay.
0: Yes.
1: I think
0: you're
1: on camera
0: too for this.
2: But just think about this when you're in the heat. You'll be in the city that started America on the 250th anniversary, on the 4th of July, around the World Cup. I mean, that's pretty dang good, if I do say so myself. We're staying next to the Liberty Bell.
0: It's a great environment. It's a great environment.
2: Yeah.
0: Yeah, we'll be I think we're going to... I don't know if we're going to be at the Liberty Bell or Lincoln Financial Field where there's a World Cup game.
1: We will at Independence Mall.
2: We will be.
0: Okay. This show,
1: I won't
0: Independence
1: be.
0: Mall,
1: this show
0: tomorrow.
2: And then Saturday.
1: Tomorrow, live noon.
2: We just
1: so
2: got news.
1: Go to YouTube tomorrow, if you're watching, because it'll be live.
2: Yes, everyone watch live tomorrow.
1: At noon.
2: Right here on the YouTube channel. Come back.
1: It'll be live. Great guests
2: from
1: lined
2: Philly.
1: Up. Live.
0: Wade, thanks for hanging out. Everybody, make sure you check out The Wade Show with Wade Stotts.
1: Great
0: show. Awesome. Thank you, Wade.
1: Best.
3: Thank you so much for having me. I look forward to my mid-70s Idaho 4th of July. You guys have fun in Philadelphia.
2: Damn you.
0: All right, Dan, Pat, thanks. Thank you for listening as well. 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
3: Over 72 million Americans will be traveling over this 4th of July holiday period, and if you are flying, today will be the busiest day for that. The FAA says it's handling thousands more flights today than it handles on a typical day, more than 52,000. AAA says more than 60 million people will be driving somewhere over this holiday period. Charges have been announced against ex-U.S. Olympic canoeist David Hearn for allegedly vandalizing the Lincoln Memorial reflecting pool. U.S. Attorney for Washington, D.C., Jeanine Pirro, called the alleged vandalism anarchy.
4: This unchecked vandalism and civil disorder turns into criminal behavior, and that's why we're here today.
3: Hearn is accused of damaging the newly renovated pool's liner and faces up to 10 years in prison if convicted. The alleged vandalism of the pool has drawn the ire of President Trump. Officials with the NYPD are addressing the arrest of the couple who scaled the Empire State Building yesterday. Chief of Department Michael LePetri said the pair, who got engaged on top of the landmark spire, are facing serious charges.
5: But I also want to thank Manhattan DA's office on working very closely with us, getting the arraignments on serious felony charges, burglary and reckless endangerment felonies. Unacceptable, and there's going to be consequences.
3: The couple has been identified as rooftopping influencers Angela Nicolau and Ivan Birkus, who were the subjects of a 2024 Netflix documentary called Skywalkers, A Love Story. They currently live in East Orange, New Jersey, and are due back in court on August 24th. Hunter Biden is continuing his social media spree with a post trolling President Trump. Biden made a post on X mocking President Trump with a nomination for the Nobel Peace Prize, and he wrote, "No president in history has ended the same war so many times." The former president's son was referencing Trump's claims on ending the conflict in Iran, and he teased that the president is nowhere near finished ending it. Biden further trolled Trump by using his signature phrase, "Thank you for your attention to this matter." I'm Chris Caraggio.
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11: News on the Radio Oklahoma News Network. I'm Trey Davis. A 12-year-old Tulsa boy is without a hand today after a tragic fireworks explosion Wednesday night. Police say the boy was holding a grenade-like mortar firework while an 11-year-old attempted to light it. The firework exploded, largely destroying the hand and severely injuring an eye. The state's new Rockets Red Glare law doesn't trump a local ordinance. Oklahoma City Fire Battalion Chief Scott Douglas says residents of the capital city have other options on July 4th.
12: We know fireworks is a tradition. We just want to encourage families to go out and visit a show versus lighting them off themselves.
11: The city's 1912 law prohibits the sale, purchase, lighting, and transportation of fireworks in Oklahoma City. Violators face a $500 fine and possible jail time. An Oklahoma City man has been arrested after throwing a Molotov cocktail at a man in a wheelchair near police headquarters. Police say Emery Alexander threw a Molotov cocktail, which exploded at the victim, then pushed him into the flames. He was jailed on a slew of complaints, including assault with intent to kill. Parents with children born between January 1st, 2025 and December 31st, 2028 can begin opening a market-invested Trump account beginning Saturday. Children whose parents open an account will receive a $1,000 Treasury Department deposit. Parents can set up the account through TrumpAccount.com. The average price at the pump this Independence weekend marks the second highest cost since 2022's record national average of $4.80 per gallon of regular unleaded. In Oklahoma, the average price statewide is $3.37 per gallon, 62 cents higher than a year ago. Although gas prices have fallen over the past 6 weeks, there was much room for recovery to reach pre-Iran conflict prices. Travelers to Lake Texoma will find the lowest prices in the state at $3.17 per gallon, while just north in Cole County, gas prices are a dollar higher. For more news, visit RadioOklahomaNews.com. I'm Trey Davis on the Radio Oklahoma News Network.
13: Through the Wheat Checkoff, the Oklahoma Wheat Commission supports the efforts of wheat breeder Dr. Brett Carver and his wheat breeding team at OSU as they develop new varieties for Oklahoma and the Southern Great Plains. The newest release just announced, Wyatt.
14: The genetics will sound familiar. Half of it is Smith's Gold, because the other half is very different. And so this is coming from Romania. The Eastern European wheat sector, that is so important to us. That genetics just fits the Great Plains, particularly the southern and central Great Plains, extremely well. I remember seeing the first set of progenies that came from that cross, and I thought, my gosh, this is just heads and shoulders visually above everything else.
13: Dr. Carver says Wyatt has tremendous yield potential.
14: You know, we need to continue to increase that yield potential so farmers still have that competitive edge.
13: The Oklahoma Wheat Commission, working hard for Oklahoma wheat producers.
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0: We may be talking to ourselves.
1: Maybe a little slow. I was thinking that, too. We'll probably get all the people who weren't listening yesterday.
0: Some good news for Republicans. For the first time in modern history, there are more registered Republicans than Democrats in the state of Louisiana. Republicans have taken the majority there. Florida just keeps dumping Republicans, man. Like, they grow by like 10,000 Republicans a month over Democrats right now.
1: Yeah.
0: I mean, I said that was a huge swing state in 2020 and 2024.
1: Louisiana?
0: No, Florida.
1: Oh, okay, I was like,
0: Florida's right. Become a whole. Louisiana's passed to take the lead for the first time over Democrats. But in Florida, Trump won Florida by 257,000 votes. Since 2024, Republicans have added 500,000 voters in Florida.
1: Yeah, good luck winning Florida.
0: It's over.
1: Damn, it's not happening.
0: That's a waste of time.
1: That is a solid, deep red state right now.
0: Absolutely. So we talked about this during the campaigns, Jacob, you and I did, with a couple of races, because we used to be able to do, you know, voter ID by text message.
1: Yeah.
0: And we were getting such a low response rate. And I talked about how good the response rate was in 2022, but in 2024, it fell off a lot. And then this year, we weren't even getting enough responses to matter. Like, it wasn't doing anything. Well, this story came out. In the primaries this year, Oklahoma campaign spent $773,808 on political text messages in the primary cycle. In 2022, the number was $60,000.
1: And obviously, for reference, this texts are way cheaper than TV. That's a lot of texts.
0: Yeah, that's 12 times the amount of text messages.
1: So many. I can understand. I was hearing from some people that they were getting too many texts. They were getting sick of it. I can understand why now.
0: Yeah, because texts are so cheap at almost 800,000. That's a lot of texts.
1: That's a lot, yeah.
0: But I guess I did my fair share of damage on that, too, so I can't, yeah.
1: I think they cost like 15 cents for a single one, so someone can do the math on that.
0: Yeah. Pretty cheap. Not your most effective form, obviously, and it's that kind of number. Now, you'll have a fall off in the runoff because you got a lot less races, a lot less campaigns, a lot of races that aren't runoffs.
1: Yeah.
0: And then where you do have runoffs, you're down to two candidates. You're not in fields of four spending money anymore, or five spending money anymore.
1: There'll be some people that just stay home because their guy didn't make the runoff.
0: Oh, yeah. There's always a fall off between the primary and the runoff. And minimum wage won't be on the ballot again. That'll drop turnout.
1: Thank goodness.
0: For some people that showed up just for that. We haven't talked a lot about this, but I'd like to get into it some. More than 2 million Russian and Ukraine troops have been killed or wounded since the war started, per the New York Times. Think about 2 million people. About the size of entire population of Oklahoma City.
1: Yeah. Just gone. And there are comments on that post. You can read them there. There's someone that says they don't believe it. And I'm like, why? This war's been going on how long? And Russia's got a population of what?
0: Yeah, I mean, and the thing is it's Ukraine's been very inventive. They've got their drones going past Moscow now. Like, they can hit anywhere there. And they've retaken some territory. Missiles came in, hit Kiev last night. But this is not going well for Putin. I mean, basically, Russia has hypersonic nuclear weapons. That makes them a threat you don't want to have a problem with. But conventional warfare, they should have been able to roll over the Ukrainian military, and they weren't.
1: I know Putin's hurting. Is Zelensky hurting, too? I'd imagine so.
0: Not like Putin is, because their oil prices, their economy, they're hurting economically, trying to feed their war machine, continuing to basically draft people. But
1: right.
0: I read the timeline on from the time you go through training, get sent to the front lines, the average time you're of death is like 36, injury or death is 36 days from beginning to end.
1: Was it days?
0: Yes.
1: Yeah, I thought it was, okay. I thought it was much less.
0: No, I mean, for the time you train and you get put on by the time you get to the front lines,
1: you
0: get 36 days before you're dead or wounded.
1: I think front lines I heard was like a day and a half. Like, you're not in a good spot.
0: I could see a possible revolt there coming against Putin. Really could.
1: I mean, I think that might do him some good.

0: Absolutely. So we've talked for a while about the Democrats having a man problem. As Bill Maher said, the reason Trump did so well with men is he was the only candidate saying, we don't hate you just because you have biological male parts. He didn't say it quite that way. But this is a poll of Democrats nationally, favorability, unfavorability. They asked females and males. AOC, +2 with females, -14 with males. Bernie Sanders, -2 with females, -25 with males. Newsom, -3 with females, -14 with males. Buttigieg, +4 with females, -3 with males. Obama, who can't run, +10 with male, +25 with female, but he's a former president. Former presidents' numbers always go up when they've been out of office for a while. George W. Bush's numbers don't look anything like they did when he left office. They were horrible left office. They've bounced back now. Schumer, -18 with female, -38 with males.
1: Oof. I'm surprised it's males. I mean, actually, no, I'm not. No, I'm not. It's still bad.
0: He has the worst. Like I said, he's the most unpopular politician in the country, Republican or Democrat. Biden, -7 with female, -26 with males. It was Harris. I'm sorry. Next to AOC. Harris was -2 with females, -25 with males. Bernie Sanders, +10 with females, -1 with males. Shapiro, -3 with females, -6 with males. Tim Walz, -1 with females, -9 with males. Mondomini, +2 with females, -10 with males. The Democrat Party, -5 with females, -25 with males. So it continues. They have not made any gains with male voters.
1: And yeah, we see a very clear gender divide there.
0: Well, Obama's the only Democrat, and he can't run, and he's a former president, and he's been out of office long enough, his numbers have gotten better.
1: Yeah. How many was in that study?
0: It was a New York Times poll. I'm seeing if they put the number of people in. This is a long survey of it was data taken in a long survey from August 2025 through May of 2026.
1: Okay, so a good span.
0: Mondomini's were taken in May of 2026 only, since his name recognition went up by 17 points from October 25 to May of 2026. So, yeah, that was a long study. That wasn't a poll. They talked to a lot of people, obviously. So, we got that one. Okay. I've already gotten through that piece. All right. Let's get into... I found that. I need to find out where that is. I lost it, Jacob. Oh, clip 12. ABC News did a segment focusing on Europe and air conditioning.
1: This is my bad. CBS. Sorry, I put it wrong.
0: All right, whichever.
2: Tonight, something we're calling the big question. The first one, inspired by news of more than 1,000 heat-related deaths in Europe. The continent has more heat-related deaths per capita than anywhere else on the planet, but in fact, fewer hot days. So why is the heat in Europe so much deadlier than everywhere else? Here's Lee Canary with our big question.
3: In Europe, there's a perfect storm, the oldest population on any continent that's warming the fastest. France's record heat last week is linked to roughly 1,000 deaths of mostly elderly.
4: Of all climate-related impacts and hazards, heat is the biggest killer.
3: European officials are calling for change, but not the kind that may seem obvious.
5: Install air conditioning, especially for vulnerable people, and save lives. Why is that not a solution in Europe?
4: My honest response is I don't think that should be the solution anywhere. In the longer term, what happens is installing more air conditioning actually emits more heat into our environment, so it will actually increase the speed of warming.
3: It's also more expensive. Energy prices are much higher in Europe. Governments find other ways to cool historic and densely populated cities. In Rome, wearable technology is distributed to monitor the elderly, who are by far in the most danger.
5: A recent survey in France said one in six people they surveyed said they'd rather suffer for the sake of the environment. Does that surprise you?
4: No. We're not doing this for us. We're doing this for the future generations.
3: Lee Kinnaery, CBS News, London.
0: But wouldn't that be five and six wouldn't?
1: Exactly.
0: Five and six would rather not? I mean, I don't understand them. Like, we're all on one planet. Look at the emissions from India. Look at the emissions from China. I mean, yeah. China's building coal plants, like, right and left. You know, them blaming us for drilling oil and natural gas and all these other things.
1: Was it France or Germany's, like, prime minister that slammed us?
0: I think it was the deputy prime minister over in Germany.
1: Yeah, blamed us for their heat wave.
0: All those deaths, and it's totally senseless. It's just senseless. I have no I don't understand.
1: I'd be irate. I mean, imagine it's your grandma over there, literally baking in her house to the point of death.
0: Yeah, they're saying I'm it's done. Like one in six.
1: I'm screw you. I'm getting an prefer. Air conditioner.
0: Well, yeah, but five out of six don't prefer. That's the way you should have presented the numbers. Five out of six would rather have air conditioning.
1: I feel like you should let them talk.
0: Really? Would if you were running for president in France, wouldn't you run on air conditioning?
1: With those numbers, yeah.
0: Why not?
1: I'd put them everywhere. Apparently right now, they're only, like, the main place are hospitals.
0: We're going to get air conditioning.
1: Yeah. It's asinine. It makes no sense.
0: It's not when you have that many deaths.
1: And what emissions are they talking about from the air conditioner? They put out CO2?
0: I guess, but you know, it goes into the environment. It feeds the trees. We do photosynthesis. Then we breathe the air.
1: I think we're just going to come back to cow farts or killing the environment at some point. No more meat.
0: I don't even know. Like, it's suicide. I mean, you're literally, it's suicidal. For your people.
1: They're dying right now.
0: Yeah, you had 1,000 deaths.
1: It's homicidal. They're killing them.
0: Yeah, we covered that. Per capita in Europe, deaths from heat because of lack of air conditioning in Europe, per capita, there are 5 gun deaths in the United States for every 23.5 heat deaths in Europe because they don't have air conditioning. And they're freaked out we have guns. We're freaked out they don't have air conditioning.
1: Don't forget the Indians.
0: We got Seth Rott just came in, Seth, hit your button. How are you, brother?
6: Good. How are you guys?
0: Good. So you were on your way and there was a wreck and you got detoured and
6: enjoying my air conditioning.
0: Got to take the try. Did you have your air conditioning on?
6: Oh yes.
0: You don't care about the environment.
6: Not enough to be uncomfortable.
0: But I was just talking about, you know, China's building coal plants right and left, okay? Mm-hmm. We're all on one planet. India, you look at their emissions. I mean, they're not even doing clean energy like we do here, you know? We're all on one planet, dude, so you guys are just going to sacrifice your people? And the way that, you didn't hear this, but because you were coming in, but CBS did a story, said, one in six would prefer not to have air conditioning to protect the environment. I'm like, it should have been presented five and six would like air conditioning.
6: Right, exactly. But to your point on China and the coal plants, it's like I think that if you look at Western Europe, if you look at the United States, it's like we are consistently innovating in how do we extract hydrocarbons in the most clean, efficient manner possible. And all of the emphasis in like the Paris Climate Accord was always placed on the developed nations, and there were waivers for developing nations, third world nations. It's like that's where the pollution is happening. It's like if you look at New York City from the 1970s to now, it's like it is infinitely cleaner. The Hudson's cleaner. The air is more breathable. It's like there was work to be done in the 70s. We don't want to slide on that for sure. But you're not going to have the global reductions in greenhouse gas emissions and things that, you know, the environmental activists are seeking when you're giving exemptions to the world's polluters, like, and you're continuing to make, costing not just quality of life, but actual lives, as we're seeing in Europe with the air conditioning problem.
0: Right, and you've got Germany.
6: Without consistency.
0: And you got Germany who shut down their nuclear plants, which is the cleanest form of energy. Fire them back up!
6: Right.
0: I mean, it's not hard.
6: No, it's like the idea that we're living under, you know, Chernobyl, is like in that level of nuclear technology is just not reality.
0: No.
6: It's like if I worked in the nuclear power industry, like a massive PR campaign needs to be waged on, we've fixed the problems.
0: Well, yeah. I mean, like, we talk about Iran with the enriched uranium and the levels and what you need, like 3% to provide electricity and power. That's not the same kind of uranium that's at 90% at all. I mean, you're not right. The technology is totally different. And if you look at the way we do things and build things in the United States compared to the way they were building things in the Soviet Union, our safety and construction is in a much better spot.
6: It is, and just the safety protocols to clean, you know, to prevent disasters have advanced significantly as well. It's like before we were relying on concrete and steel. Well, I mean, that's still a big piece of it, but look at the cleanup efforts after Fukushima Daiichi in Japan. It's like it is not the wasteland that the Chernobyl disaster was because of the containment technology.
0: I remember when Elon Musk actually went over there and started drinking water in front of everybody going, it's fine. You don't have an environmental problem here right now.
6: No. I was like, and that is due to technology. So it's like, I mean, we should be looking at nuclear, especially in Europe where you don't have a ready supply of hydrocarbons. I was like, we're blessed to have an abundant supply of clean, cheap natural gas, that it doesn't make the fiscal sense to build nuclear in the United States as much as it would in Europe, where you're reliant on unstable. I was listening on the drive in about what's going on with Russia and with Putin and kind of the losses and the destabilization there. That's a big piece of Europe's energy that comes out of Russia. It's like, and you know, as bad as Putin is for the United States, for NATO, he still has a stabilizing effect. It's like, and it's kind of, you know, when we removed Saddam Hussein in Iraq, like what stepped into that void when the enemy that I know is gone?
0: Right.
6: Could be really problematic for Europe and its energy supply. Like, so I would not want to be reliant on Iranian oil that is getting around, you know, tariffs and embargoes, and Russian gas. Like, that's not how I would want to power my country.
0: Not at all. And you know, you've got a ton of oil sitting just off the coast of the UK. Start drilling again.
6: Yeah.
0: Like, you quit importing and drill. It's yours.
6: And it's fascinating to look at as like what we kind of view in the United States with our liberal and our conservative parties and, you know, the agendas that are advanced by them. As like in Europe, like their liberal and conservative parties are much more aligned on the issues that we're actually divided on. As like if you look at their liberal and conservative policy on LGBT rights, they're pretty much aligned. Mm-hmm. If you look at it on, you know, environmental issues, they're pretty much aligned. It's like there's really center around trade and economic policy, but not around energy, environment, social issues. So whenever you have those shifts in parties, like, because, you know, the liberals just took Europe, the UK back recently from a pretty long stretch of conservative rule in the United Kingdom. Their conservative party is not pro-domestic energy.
0: No, that's why Reform won all the elections when they had their local elections. It shocked everybody that Reform was so dominant because it pulled from conservatives, because they were basically running on an anti-immigration, secure our borders platform, with the problems that they've had over there with the rape investigation that came out. Was it 250,000 young women that had been raped? And the Reform Party actually kind of rocked it out, led by Nigel Farage, who's a former conservative. I think if you had an election today, Reform would actually get the gavel. I mean, Keir Starmer just had to announce he's stepping down.
6: As I saw a post on social media that there's a cat that lives near Downing Street, and it has seen more prime ministers than most people alive actually have.
0: Seven.
6: But think about how long we had Margaret Thatcher. Think about how long we had, you know, Winston Churchill. It's like, you know, the prime minister was a stable
0: Tony Blair.
6: Voice. It's like, yeah,
0: Tony Blair.
6: And now it's just constant turnover and upheaval.
0: And Tony Blair is one of the biggest credits to the Labor Party now. Like, he was your most successful leader.
6: Right.
0: I think he was the longest serving Labor leader in the UK.
6: But so, I mean, I think that it speaks to is like we hear criticism here. Like, I heard it a lot during this primary cycle about the uniparty. It's like, go look at the United Kingdom where they have a variety of parties, but nothing really changes. Like, Brexit was the biggest thing that separated the two of them, but it's like on major policy issues that divide us here, they're pretty much united on. Like, they really do have a kind of a uniparty problem that we don't have here.
0: Well, we'll get into this a little bit more, but we don't only not have a uniparty here. We have a new party that is using the ballot process of another party and even saying, as the co-chair, we're not Democrats. We don't agree with Democrats. We're just using their party ballot to vote. Which makes people like James Carville and others say, you need to just go have your own party. Mm-hmm. But I had Colin on yesterday. I said, yep, but, you know, the problem that Democrats are going to have with that is the DSA does have their own party and it's on a general election ballot. You're going to give Republicans a lot of wins in places Republicans would never win.
6: I'm really looking forward to this conversation because there's some history that's worth looking at, you know, U.S. history about 100 years ago from where we're standing now, that would really be worth looking at. Like, I think that it describes the problems that we have today. And there were some shocks in the elections of, you know, 1926, mm-hmm. but we could probably learn from in 2026.
0: Yeah, I'm anxious to get into that, and we will in the next segment when we have a little bit more time. But, you know, I noticed, you know, Hickenlooper, the incumbent senator, with the original, when they had 94% in, he was sitting at about 54%, but with more ballots hitting 97.5, there's about 32,000 votes out. He's got it won, but it fell to 53-47. And he's an incumbent U.S. Senator. You had an incumbent U.S. Senator lose in the governor's race to the Attorney General by 12 points. And then you had a 15-year incumbent get beat by a 28-year-old barista that wasn't alive when the incumbent first went to Congress. And with more ballots coming in now, that's 53-40. I mean, a 13-point shellacking, but that's in an 80-20 Democrat district.
6: But so I guess we'll kind of preview a little bit, but what I want to talk about is, like, if you go back to 100 years ago into the Kansas legislative elections, it's like you had a Republican Party that was very obsessed with, you know, supporting the business community. We were in the height of the golden Gilded Age. So you had a very big focus on the ultra wealthy, and then the Democrats were all very much focused on Jim Crow. And the Socialists had in their state legislative elections, they ended up winning almost 80% of the seats as a rebuke of both parties. That process doesn't really exist anymore. The parties insulated themselves from that kind of third party backlash.
0: Right.
6: Really following that election cycle. And so you're seeing them hijack the political parties. And we saw some of that with Republicans here a couple of years ago where, you know, the more libertarian kind of anarchist wing of the party kind of hijacks the party and influences those elections. But I think that you're seeing this strong anti-incumbent sense that is building across the country.
0: No question about that.
6: And so we're seeing, you know, the Democrats are kind of experiencing their Tea Party, so to speak, of we're taking out the incumbents,
0: we'll get more into that right after this break. All right, we're going to take a quick break. I am Chad Alexander Sarai. If you'd like to join the conversation, 478-1520. Text any questions or comments to 405-478-1520. 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
11: 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The Oklahoma Cattlemen's Association is a member-led and driven organization with a vision to be the leadership that serves, strengthens, and advocates for the Oklahoma cattle industry. OCA exists to defend the beef cattle industry at our nation's capital, our state legislature, and in the media. The OCA represents some 5,000 Oklahoma ranching families. OCA membership includes a $10,000 theft reward program, monthly issues of the Oklahoma Cowman magazine, and a lot more. Check out the website, okcattlemen.org, to learn more.
10: Livestock futures appear to be casually coasting into the long holiday weekend with the same lackluster interest seen through the previous few days. Cattle futures continue to hold moderate to firm losses, trading $1 to $2 lower in all nearby live and feeder cattle contracts. The hope that buyer interest would redevelop after the first of the month so far has not been seen. But now the focus seems to be on potential buyer support early next week once the holiday schedules are cleared and trade activity returns to more of a normal business routine. Live cattle futures are showing additional end-of-the-week weakness with late 2026 and early 2027 contracts holding losses at or near $2 at midday Thursday. Market apathy continues due to very light trade volume during the holiday week, as well as little to no fundamental or technical market factors developing Thursday. All nearby contracts are now trading below the $240 threshold, which could create an additional barrier for the market in the next couple of weeks. Trade is expected to remain sluggish within the current daily trading range through the rest of the session as traders prepare for the long holiday weekend. Futures markets are closed Friday with a normal schedule for Monday, potentially bringing back additional volume and interest. Feeder cattle futures continue to trade lower Thursday, despite hope that traders would try to square positions at the end of the week following strong market pressure during the entire week. With front month futures falling over $10 lower in the last week, the concern is additional market pressure may develop despite continued focus on tight supplies and overall expectations that domestic beef demand will remain strong in the upcoming months. Boxed beef prices are mixed. Choice is down 361 at 387.65 and Select is down 49 cents at 369.20 with a movement of 58 loads. That's a wrap of your afternoon news and markets. I'm Carly Davenport for the Oklahoma Farm Report.
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0: Welcome back to the ride. I am Chad Alexander. We have Seth Rott joining us today as we plan to be on satellite today, and there's a lot of things out there about the socialist movement that's going on in the Democrat Party. And Seth, you wanted to make a reference to something more historical, going back into the 1890s. Go ahead.
24: Yeah. So if you look at the 1890s election in Kansas, I was kind of talking about, I was off a little bit prior to the break, and the Republicans and the Democrats were both booted out of the House of Representatives in Kansas, and the Populist Party secured 75% of the House. And it was kind of a repudiation of both parties. And you saw major election law reform kind of following that election. And then there was a similar uprising in Oklahoma that happened in the 20s. We had a strong socialist party here at the early days of statehood. Mm-hmm. And it was like because of those reforms, it kind of forced people into one of two parties. And so I think that kind of what we're seeing is a populist uprising in the Democratic Party, taking the party infrastructure of the Democratic Party and using it for the DSA.
0: They said that's what they're doing. Yeah,
24: right. And so I think it's that rise of populism, and we've seen it before, but prior we had vehicles where they could say no to both parties. Now these things are getting settled out in primaries.
0: Yeah, and I think the thing that's dangerous, and I understand when the media is trying to make like a parallel between the Tea Party, when you had some Republicans rebelling against the more establishment Republicans. But that wasn't a dangerous movement. It was a dangerous move because, you have the winner in New York who's 32 years old, and she's been in higher ed. She's in a seventh year into her PhD program. She spent her whole life in higher ed, now going to Congress, calls for the destruction of Western civilization, talks about her readings on Stalin and Mao. Like, do you know how people these people murdered? Like,
24: these are good role models.
0: Yeah, this is not minor policy differences. This is no borders, no police, no prisons. Can't answer the question of what you would do if somebody is a murderer. And she's literally a communist. She's not just a Democrat socialist. And we have. Did I pull that audio of the DAC? This is about influence the 2028 election. I saw this yesterday. A national committee member for the DCA said, we want communism. Communism is our goal. Like
24: that's clip 8.
0: Is that clip 8? Okay, let's go ahead and go to clip 8.
25: Do you think it's too early for me to ask if the path to the presidency for a Democrat is going to run through DSA?
26: I think that we will be trying to influence the next presidential primary, and it's still too soon to say how.
25: To say who?
26: I think that many in the organization would be very thrilled if Alexandria Ocasio-Cortez ended up running, but ultimately that's her decision, and we'll be in conversation.
24: They are a growing bloc, and I think that a lot of that is Joe Biden may have saved them a little bit whenever they moved South Carolina up in the primary process. You see less concentration of DSA-affiliated candidates than you do in York, Michigan, Minnesota, kind of those states. Joe Biden's decision to get the DNC to move to South Carolina may have probably saved some of the moderate wing of the party.
0: And the DNC hasn't announced their state lineup for their primaries, the 2028 presidential election. And I said this after what happened in New York, and especially after what happened in Colorado. I would say, let's go South Carolina and that important swing state of Wisconsin and that important swing state of Arizona. Three states a DSA candidate's probably not going to get through.
24: Maybe that's
0: your first three states.
24: Yeah, if you did those three, then I would probably pepper in Pennsylvania and probably look at California. I mean, those are your strongest concentration of Democrats. That would seal your field up because that would seal your donors up. That would be the order I'd go in. But yeah, I would definitely do South Carolina, Wisconsin, and Arizona. You need to be able to win those states. California, I think, for the money side, but you need Pennsylvania, too. And Pennsylvania is showing itself still pretty competitive. There's a lot of, I think, buyer's remorse from the kind of the shift towards the Republicans that they've taken. If you look at, polling and generic ballot testing, Pennsylvania will still be in play in 2 years, I think. So I would definitely look towards that state
0: interesting. That's interesting. Because we actually have a New York union leader from the Pipe Fitters that was talking about the DSA, and the unions in Pennsylvania, in Pennsylvania 8, endorsed the Republican candidate earlier in the week, and that caught the Democrats very off guard. They thought the Democrat nominee, that's a swing seat, was going to get the nod there, and the unions went with them. I don't know how much what happened in New York played into that, but let's play clip 7. Jacob, Seth, I want you to listen to this.
1: Here now is Bobby Bartels, New York Steam Fitters, local 638 business manager. And Bobby, I've had a chance to chat with you during the commercial, and I hear your frustration, and I hear it loud and clear. So share that with our audience. What are you seeing happening with the Democrat Party and the unions?
6: Well, the Democrat Party is going so far left, and they're supposed to be the working people's party. Right now, they're the immigrants, criminals, and everybody that doesn't want a work party. So if we do not align with them, when we work hard for our jobs, we want our taxes to go for us or for American citizens, not for illegal immigrants. We don't align with no borders. We don't align with no police. We don't align with giving everybody, whatever they're looking for. And, recently I just heard Kristen Gillibrand and Akeem Jeffries saying they have a large tent. They want to invite everybody into their tent. Well, why wouldn't they want to invite everybody into their tent? They opened up the borders to let everybody in for 4 years. My personal opinion and my members' personal opinions are they should fold that tent up, pack it back up, and get rid of them, because we've just let some Democrats know that we've backed for years. We're not backing them anymore.
0: That's the head of the New York Potfitters.
24: And so I think that is reflective of the party realignment that you're seeing happen. If you look at exit polling, if you look at surveys, it shows that the white-collar, college-educated individuals making six figures or greater vote Democrat 84-85% of the time.
0: That's the majority of the DSA.
24: That used to be a Republican constituency.
0: And did you see the racial breakdown of the DCA?
24: It's not very diverse.
0: 85% white, 4% black, I think 6% Hispanic, and the rest are Asian.
24: It reminds me of the Occupy Wall Street movement from, 2008, 2009? Yeah. Where you had people that were sitting in the park down in Wall Street with their Starbucks and their Apple branded products and their iPods protesting capitalism.
0: Yeah, and
24: they had the to use language of the left, their privilege was showing that they had the opportunity to not work, afford these luxuries that many people cannot afford, to protest a system that they were supporting financially through their consumerism. It is rank with hypocrisy. I was like, there's nothing diverse about it. I was like, and I mean, the Democrats as an institution have a real problem because those individuals are not productive. They don't create anything. They are the ultimate spoiled consumer. I was like, and you do not need that in your party, like, to appeal to a broader electorate who is out working, who's struggling to put food on their table, people who were the Trump base, like the forgotten Americans. Like, if you're trying to win them back over, it's like appealing to this segment of the population might work in New York City. It's like, it's not going to work in rural Pennsylvania. It's not going to work in rural New York. It's not going to work in, you know, most of Texas. It's like
0: Iowa.
24: No,
0: it's Michigan.
24: Like, so it's like these states that they believe are in play. It's like, I think that if the Democrat, I've always said, is like, never doubt the ability to snatch, you know, defeat from the clutches of victory. They're going to do it most likely by continuing to kind of pander to this loud, more spoiled far left.
0: Yeah, I said every time Republicans get in a circle to fire, the Democrats parachute in.
24: Yes,
0: I mean literally because. There's the first ad that's went up against Abdul Saeed, who's leading in the polls right now to be the Democrat nominee in Michigan. He's a DSA guy. There's already an anti-ad being ran against him right now. And I don't think it's coming from Republicans. It's coming from primary opponents right now. But Michigan's going to be a test case because Mike Collins only lost that to Slotkin, who's seen as a more moderate Democrat, by a tenth of a point. A tenth of a percentage. Like, it was that close. It was a few thousand votes in a state as big as Michigan. You start getting nervous when especially when these DSA candidates, when you have trust fund babies. Plattner is a trust fund kid. He's got money. Madami, trust fund kid. His parents have lots of money. They are rich. They're not poor. And if you look in Maine with Graham Plattner, Susan Collins, Republicans lead the working class vote by 12 on a generic ballot, and Susan Collins is winning the working class voters by 23, while Plattner is winning the college educated voters by 30.
24: And that is a reverse of where things usually were.
0: Well, it's the reverse of the image they're trying to say, that Graham Plattner is the working man building a working man. No, you're not. You're building a higher ed, very liberal, very white coalition.
24: Well, it is Maine. Maine is very white.
0: Maine is very white. All right, we're going to take a quick break. I am Chad Alexander. This is The Ride. If you'd like to text in, 405-478-1520. We'll be right back.
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0: Welcome back to Ride. I am Chad Alexander. So the World Cup is being played in the United States, and the United States, first time since, I guess, 2022, advanced to the round of 16 last night. They were in the round of 32. I'm not a huge follower of soccer.
1: I thought it was 2-0.
0: It was 2-0, yeah.
1: Like, which, I mean, I challenge, and we may get some hate for this, but I challenge if soccer is a real sport, because any sport that can end in a tie, is that really a sport?
0: Man, the thing is, look, I admire them. They're great athletes. But for me, like, I like fast-paced sports, basketball, football, women's softball. I need a fast pace. That's just the way my mind works.
2: They're kicking the ball like 200 feet up.
0: It's like a three-hour game. Or not.
1: And nobody scores.
0: Nobody scores. Yeah, that's
1: so
0: just
1: odd.
0: Now, I know people love it.
1: Yeah. Well, it takes all types to make the world go round. I'm just not one of those types.
0: No, but obviously happy for the country. It would be great for the men. You know, I don't know if they can win it all or not, but the farther they go, the better it is.
1: Okay, it's been fascinating to watch on social media, specifically like my TikTok, the amount of just PR that the nation has gotten from the World Cup.
0: Oh, absolutely.
1: It has been phenomenal to really kind of go a long ways. It's like we appear so divided. Like because of our politics, and we've had these conversations offline, me and you have, about how the media capitalizes on the further division. It's like, and what the world got to see through this, and social media broke down all of those barriers, is just how united we are as people, and how, you know, we're united as a team, but also, you know, the cultural experience of people from around the world coming here and experiencing Texas barbecue and Times Square, and you had a bunch of Austrians
0: then driving to New York. Yeah, all right, we gotta go take a quick break because we're going to the top of the hour news. I am Charlie Zanaris Ride. If you'd like to join the conversation, 478-1520. Text any questions or comments, 405-478-1520. We'll be right back.

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1: Over 72 million Americans will be traveling over this 4th of July holiday period, and if you are flying, today will be the busiest day for that. The FAA says it's handling thousands more flights today than it handles on a typical day, more than 52,000. AAA says more than 60 million people will be driving somewhere over this holiday period. Charges have been announced against ex-U.S. Olympic canoeist David Hearn for allegedly vandalizing the Lincoln Memorial reflecting pool. U.S. Attorney for Washington, D.C., Jeanine Pirro, called the alleged vandalism anarchy.
2: This unchecked vandalism and civil disorder turns into criminal behavior, and that's why we're here today.
1: Hearn is accused of damaging the newly renovated pool's liner and faces up to 10 years in prison if convicted. The alleged vandalism of the pool has drawn the ire of President Trump. Officials with the NYPD are addressing the arrest of the couple who scaled the Empire State Building yesterday. Chief of Department Michael Lepetri said the pair, who got engaged on top of the landmark spire, are facing serious charges.
3: But I also want to thank Manhattan DA's office on working very closely with us, getting the arraignments on serious felony charges, burglary and reckless endangerment felonies. Unacceptable, and there's going to be consequences.
1: The couple has been identified as rooftopping influencers Angela Nicolau and Ivan Birkus, who were the subjects of a 2024 Netflix documentary called Skywalkers, A Love Story. They currently live in East Orange, New Jersey, and are due back in court on August 24th. Hunter Biden is continuing his social media spree with a post trolling President Trump. Biden made a post on X mocking President Trump with a nomination for the Nobel Peace Prize, and he wrote, "No president in history has ended the same war so many times." The former president's son was referencing Trump's claims on ending the conflict in Iran, and he teased that the president is nowhere near finished ending it. Biden further trolled Trump by using his signature phrase, "Thank you for your attention to this matter." I'm Chris Caraggio.
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10: News on the Radio Oklahoma News Network, I'm Trey Davis. Camping and RV sites at state lakes are already getting crowded ahead of Independence Day weekend. Game Ranger Dalton Bewley says plan your outing well.
11: Do a once-over on your boat before you get to the lake. Make sure everything works right. You have all the required gear, life jackets.
10: Rangers say following too closely, drunk boating and too few life jackets are most common. Travelers will see extra patrols both on and off the lake with a special emphasis on impaired drivers. Tulsa police are investigating a Thursday hit and run. Officers say 74-year-old Robert Spellman ran a stop sign, crashed into a Dodge Charger, looked at the injured 21-year-old driver, and drove away. The injured man was transported to an area hospital for treatment of a piece of metal sticking out of his chest. Spellman was arrested an hour later when he returned to the scene, telling officers he'd been to the dentist. The FDA has raised a Zapp's and Dirty Potato Chip recall to its highest risk level over possible salmonella contamination. The Class 1 recall covers certain varieties made by Utz Quality Foods. The agency says the affected chips could cause serious illness or death. Consumers should not eat them and should throw them away. Make plans now if hosting a holiday party. Radio Oklahoma's Ken Johnson explains.
12: If you're hosting an Independence Day celebration at your home, have a pool, and are also serving alcohol, attorney James Biscone has a warning.
13: If you overserve a guest, they're knowingly leaving with keys in their hand, you could be held liable to a certain extent if they cause a tragic accident.
12: So make sure children are supervised and limit a guest alcohol intake. And when it comes to fireworks, know the local restrictions and follow safety guidelines.
10: For the second year in a row, the 4th of July tradition at Fort Gibson Lake is canceled. High lake levels flooded Whitehorn Cove Marina parking lot. For more news, visit RadioOklahomaNews.com. I'm Trey Davis on the Radio Oklahoma News Network.
14: Through the Wheat Checkoff, the Oklahoma Wheat Commission supports the efforts of wheat breeder Dr. Brett Carver and his wheat breeding team at OSU as they develop new varieties for Oklahoma and the Southern Great Plains. The newest release just announced, Wyatt.
15: The genetics will sound familiar. Half of it is Smith's Gold, because the other half is very different. And so this is coming from Romania. The Eastern European wheat sector, that is so important to us. That genetics just fits the Great Plains, particularly the southern and central Great Plains, extremely well. I remember seeing the first set of progenies that came from that cross, and I thought, my gosh, this is just heads and shoulders visually above everything else.
14: Dr. Carver says Wyatt has tremendous yield potential.
15: You know, we need to continue to increase that yield potential so farmers still have that competitive edge.
14: The Oklahoma Wheat Commission, working hard for Oklahoma wheat producers.
16: Hey, are you driving high right now? 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
17: Welcome back to the ride. I am Chad Alexander. There's been a lot of talk about the Democrat Socialist. We've had conversations. It's hard to ignore it. It's all over the news. It's all over social media. But let's talk about capitalism for a minute. 2026 GDP per capita, according to the International Monetary Fund. The United States, this is per capita, $94,430. Australia drops almost 20 grand to $75,650. Germany, $65,300. United Kingdom, $61,060. Canada, $60,300. France, $52,008. Italy, $46,510. Japan, 35.7. We're three times more than Japan. China at 14.870. Granted, they have a much bigger population, but I think that speaks very well of capitalism.

0: civil liberties, if you care about personal, you know, autonomy and freedom, I think it is inherently tied to capitalism and private property ownership. And he really spends about half of his book talking about the behind-the-scenes work he did as Fed chair and through the IMF in helping developing nations build capitalist infrastructure and raising the quality of life. It's like, I still firmly believe that capitalism has been the single greatest force of good in saving lives and improving quality of life of any ideology that has existed on planet Earth.
1: I absolutely believe it. I mean, look at what's happened in Argentina since Milei took over. I mean, you went from 300% inflation down to a reasonable amount of inflation compared to what it was. I mean, even 10% inflation would be great compared to 300% inflation.
0: Right.
1: I mean, but in another tribute to capitalism, I pulled a couple of these today. On this day in 1962, Walmart opened its first store. Total revenue in 1962 was $975,000. Revenue in 2026, $975,000 in 43 seconds.
0: Wow.
1: $1 million a minute.
0: That's a pretty cool stat.
1: That is a very cool stat. That's capitalism, and their markups are very low at Walmart.
0: And
1: that's
0: there's an Oklahoma tie to Walmart.
1: Yes, there is.
0: Kingfisher, yeah. Oklahoma.
1: That's absolutely right. So I'm not shocked by all this, but the thing is these candidates that we were talking about weren't running as much on economic policy. It was get rid of the border, abolish ICE, and basically the elimination of the state of Israel is what they want. Talking about genocide. This is a CNN anchor talking about John Ossoff and Josh Shapiro. I mean, is this where we're at in the Democrat Party right now? This is clip 10, Jacob.
2: But on the Jewish thing, because he
3: is... wrap it up real quick.
2: Oh, yeah, I was going to say, he is Jewish. He might be the Democrat that can thread the needle. Because even though he's Jewish, he's very critical of the Israeli government, very critical of Benjamin Netanyahu. He has credibility on that issue. So it's possible that I think he could be... fill that lane in between the two extremes of the Democratic Party.
4: Ask Scott Wiener how that's working out for him.
3: Yeah, as a Jew, some people read a little more Jewish than other people, and John Ossoff may not read as Jewish as Josh Shapiro does, for whatever that's worth.
1: Catch that in part? Reads more Jewish than other people. He doesn't read as Jewish as Josh Shapiro, so he would have a better chance to become the Democrat nominee. Sounds to me like that's an admission you've got an anti-Semitism problem.
0: A little bit. I was kind of more interested in the segment of the clip where it talked about the two extremes of the Democrat Party. Like, what's the other extreme? Like, how is he like bringing the two extremes together? Like, where is this other extreme? Because if it's if their definition of extremism is being a moderate, like, that's a problem.
1: Center left Democrats, because Josh Shapiro cut taxes in Pennsylvania and worked with Republican legislators. And the thing is, in Pennsylvania, your biggest swing state, he's probably going to get reelected by 30 points, maybe 40.
0: You'll have a lot of crossover votes for him.
1: No, he's probably going to get 65% in his reelection for governor in the biggest swing state. If I was a Democrat, I would think that was really important about who's going to be our presidential nominee, that the governor of the biggest swing state just beat a Republican with probably 65% of the vote, something like that. But he may be too Jewish.
0: It is interesting to see, we have a growing anti-Semitism problem in the United States. It's like we see it in the right. It's much more pronounced, I think, in the left, probably because of their access to media and high-profile events. But it's not a great time to be Jewish in America right now.
1: No.
0: And it's like we've seen it on college campuses. Like, we've seen some of the backlash, even within, you know, President Trump's position on, you know, combating anti-Semitism on college campuses and kind of, you know, standing up with our ally, in this case Israel, from people like Tucker Carlson, who's not on the left. He's never been on the left. He's always been, you know, a center-right, further right commentator. It's like we're seeing this fomenting of anti-Semitic rhetoric and ideology across the board, and it's making, I think, being Jewish in America more and more difficult to elect, because it's like you limit crossover appeal. It's like, but within the

0: Democrat Party, it's like it has become so pronounced that it's almost a litmus test. Whereas it's like it's still, it's a growing fringe within the right. And it's not something that we can ignore. I think Ted Cruz talked about that some last week.
1: Well, you got Marjorie Taylor Greene, you got Tucker Carlson, but I mean, they both have left the Republican Party now. They've announced that.
0: Nick Fuentes, he left the Republican Party. He's supporting Democrats now.
1: I mean, and I'm like, well, don't let the door hit you. I mean, that's fine. I'd prefer you leave.
0: Right. Like, so, I mean, I think that the Democratic Party has, as opposed to pushing back, as like, and to his credit, I mean, Chuck Schumer wrote an entire book about, you know, anti-Semitism in America, and look at what's happening to him. It's like he was booed loudly at New York City Pride. That is not a right-wing gathering. That's not a, you know, a Nazi rally. That's not a Unite the Right rally. It's New York City Pride, and he was loudly booed predominantly because of his defense of Israel and Jewish people.
1: Yeah, and he's so underwater that let's go to clip 17 real quick, Jacob. This is actually polling on Schumer. I mean, it's, by happenstance, you brought it up, and we have this, but this was CNN's pollster that went over Chuck Schumer's number with just Dems.
2: Lisa Slotkin is channeling Democratic voters on this one because it's no longer the overall electorate that doesn't like Chuck Schumer. Look at this change among Democrats themselves. Chuck Schumer's net favorable rating with Dems now versus the last time Democrats were going for that Senate majority. In early 2020, look at this. Chuck Schumer was 40 points above water, very much on the positive side of the ledger with Democrats. Look at this! Look at this change! This is nuts. Johnny B. off on the side going, my goodness gracious, now he's a point underwater with Democrats. Chuck Schumer isn't unpopular overall. He is that. He's not just that. He's actually not popular with Democrats. Alyssa Slotkin, who's a moderate Democrat, her comments not coming out of left field.
3: Again, to be clear, this is among Democrats.
2: This is among Democrats where Chuck Schumer is struggling.
3: All right.
1: Yeah, he's not doing well.
0: And if you look at where the ugly side of politics is the money. This thing costs money. The entire operation, you have to have money to run it. It's like wealthy Jewish donors have been the historic financial backbone of the Democratic Party. It's like, and if you run, you know, prominent, I think that Chuck Schumer is the highest ranking elected Jewish official in United States history. It's like making it to majority leader in the U.S. Senate. It's like, if you run him out of office because he is Jewish and his support for Israel, like, where does your financial backing go? And I think I read earlier this week, like, the Democrats have, like, $23 million cash on hand, and Republicans had somewhere like $168 million. I was like, you need to retool your war chest. I was like, and, I mean, I think the coping from, you know.
1: Well, with all their debt, they're actually negative $3.5 million, yeah.
0: And the coping from Democrats is like, oh, that's because we're funding candidates, not the party. We don't like the party. We're funding candidates. Look at our candidate donations. It's like, you still need the infrastructure. Somebody maintains your voter files.
1: Well, and with the Supreme
0: files,
1: Court ruling like, this week that there's unlimited coordination between campaigns, that means an IE group pays about 2.5 times what a candidate rate is for a TV ad. But now the parties will get the candidate rate, which means they can run twice the amount of ads with the same amount of money. And the thing is, the Republicans just have a lot more money than Democrats right now. But, I mean, I do
0: think... And they're isolating.
1: I do think if AOC runs against him in New York, he's toast.
0: Highly likely.
1: She'd be the next senator. I don't think it would even be close, honestly.
0: I don't know if she will, though. Like, if you look at AOC, who was first elected, and the sit-in she did in then-Speaker Pelosi's office, to AOC now, she has moderated her style, her messaging. She's been much more inclined to work with establishment Democrats. It's like, I don't think that she's the independent firebrand that's, you know, sticking it out there on her own the way that, like, Bernie Sanders did, where he was off wandering in the desert for, you know, years and years.
1: Right.
0: It's like, she's a lot more pragmatic, and I think that she understands that if she wants to mount some sort of a national campaign, she needs the Democratic establishment to back her in some at some level. I don't think that she challenges him.
1: But I don't know that the Democrat establishment has a lot of use for Chuck Schumer right now either, though. I think that is appearing in their fundraising numbers, too. I think she could thread the needle on that. Take out Schumer. If I were her, I said this. If I were her, I would not run for president. I would move to the Senate and beat Chuck Schumer and take out Chuck Schumer. And then, you know, you're one of 50 and not one of 435. And I think a lot of the things that she says on social media sound really, really stupid. But I've warned people, she's much more politically savvy than they give her credit for. It's kind of like she got in with the squad. She saw what a couple of people, in the squad positions they were taking on some certain things. And it's kind of like when you're in a band and you realize you're the talent, and then you go with your solo album, and then you start going on your solo tour. AOC kind of went on a solo tour and left the squad. She's yet to endorse Grand Platner in Maine. She sold out. Now, she did go in for Abdullah Said today in Michigan. Let's go to clip five. This is a negative ad. RDB ranting against him. He's a DSA candidate running for the Senate in Michigan. I think he'd have a very tough time beating Mike Collins in that race, who came so close to beating Slotkin in 2024. But I think this is coming from a Democrat group, because we're still in the primary process there. Clip five.
4: Abdul El-Sayed has a long history of disrespecting women. He called Michelle Obama's work with children uninspired and ineffectual, claimed Gretchen Whitmer was bought and sold. In a discrimination lawsuit, El-Sayed was accused of telling a woman he didn't want to work with anyone over 40. And an employee said he was offered payment to keep silent after witnessing El-Sayed disparaging women. A history of disrespecting women. That's the real Abdul El-Sayed.
0: Well, that's not great.
1: They're obviously targeting female voters with that ad, and he's running against two female opponents.
0: If you look at the core constituency of the Democratic Party, it is women, African Americans, the LGBT community, like women, straight women, just women in general. You have to have that block to win. I think that they see. Well, that's the exact strategy that I would take. It's like, that's your largest constituency. As I was listening on the drive up, the just dissatisfaction that men have with the Democratic Party, they're not going to be the ones participating in the primary.
1: Yeah.
0: It's like, it's going to be women.
1: It's going to be white liberal women. I mean, there are white conservative women too, but the most liberal constituency out there seems to be white liberal women.
0: Correct.
1: They're more liberal than black voters. They're much more liberal than Hispanic voters. Hispanic voters are pretty even at this point in time.
0: We'll see if that even holds up. Like a fascinating case in the Texas Republican primary runoff in the Senate race down there was Starr County, Texas, where the largest percentage Hispanic county in the United States. It's like historically Democratic. President Trump flipped it in 2024.
1: Mm-hmm.
0: He won with 9,300 votes. Mm-hmm. And then in the runoff for U.S. Senate down there, the total number of ballots cast in the Republican primary was 90.
1: Yeah, in South Texas on the border, Ciceros, the Democrat incumbent right now, is losing to the Republican by about 9 points. It looks like the Republican is going to sweep the southern border of Texas that used to be heavily blue, but it's gone red, and the polling right now still shows it being pretty, pretty red. But this is a clip on ICE. They deported people to Venezuela, and this tells the story, but this is a very slanted version by CNN, and I'll give my thoughts on it. You can tell me if you disagree. Let's go to clip 11, Jacob.
5: We've also learned now that more than 100 Venezuelans who were deported from the U.S. just hours before the quake struck had been taken to a hotel not far from the epicenter. That hotel collapsed. But our Stefano Pozzaban just spoke with one of the survivors. He's out front now in Venezuela.
6: It's been a week since a double earthquake devastated Venezuela. But for Ninoska Gutierrez, the pain feels very fresh.
7: My legs were straight, but I had a bin on top of me, trapping me. I couldn't feel my legs.
6: She said she escaped miraculously with just minor injuries, scrapes and bruises, slipping from under the rubble and walking for 2 miles before finding help. But this latest tragedy, part of an endless list of blows. She fled Venezuela's economic crisis in 2018 and had been living in Minnesota as an undocumented immigrant since 2024.
7: This year, two U.S. citizens died for defending us. The U.S. administration really made a mess with the migrants.
6: Scared by the unrest in Minneapolis, she moved to Miami, where after an incident with her daughter, she was arrested, charged with a misdemeanor, and transferred to ICE custody.
7: I was held for 7 days in the worst conditions you can imagine. They treat us like animals.
6: Deported on June 24, she and other 145 migrants landed in Caracas just hours before the tremors began.
7: They took our handcuff off. Thank God, because finally I was going to be free.
6: Gutierrez and the others were in this hotel when the walls began to shake, the floor crumbling under her feet.
8: I mean, when you got out of there, what did you see?
7: I couldn't believe it. I don't know if I was conscious or not. Everything was so fast, and I asked God, why did you allow this?
6: Venezuelan authorities are yet to say how many of the 146 deportees died in the earthquake. Many are still missing. In a statement to CNN, ICE said that when an individual is no longer in ICE custody, the agency is no longer responsible for them. At home, Gutierrez is somehow trying to rebuild her life. She reconnected with her daughter, Oriana, a daughter she had not seen in 4 years. And in signs that life goes on despite the tragedy, her niece has just given birth to a healthy baby.
1: You know, so I had a couple of takes on that. One, she was deported because of an incident to her country, as she was in here illegally. Two, it's obvious she does not speak English, as they had to have an interpreter speak for her. Three, she was deported and they were staying in a hotel, which the pictures there before look like a pretty nice hotel. And then four, I don't think ICE could predict an earthquake, or that Senator, or not Senator, but now Mark Wayne Mullen, who runs the Department of Homeland Security, is glad Venezuela had an earthquake. But I mean, how can they possibly know that there's going to be an earthquake in Venezuela after they release people into their home country where they're free? I mean, it sounded like they were making this a very sympathetic, horrible story, which... yeah, it is. I mean, I think the last death toll is over 2,300 that I saw that died there. But we didn't deport them to be in an earthquake. I mean, the country didn't deport them knowing you're going to have an earthquake. I mean, and so I think it paints the narrative again that, like, ICE is this horrible agency. There wouldn't even be, this story would not have aired without an earthquake that they have no control over.
0: Like, my takeaway is, like, I think that Secretary Mullen or Director Mullen has corrected a problem that I had with how ICE was operating, which is, we don't really care where you're from, we're just getting you out of here and dropping people off in the wrong country. Like, they sent her back home. Like, that's an improvement.
1: Where she was until 2024.
0: Right. Like, that's an improvement in our deportation policy. So, I mean, that was my takeaway, as like, okay, that should have been the story. Not... because you're right. It's like, how are you supposed to know that there's an earthquake? Is this our fault somehow? Like,
1: right.
0: I'm like, I'm not understanding this.
1: Like, all they were doing was their jobs. Their immigration, customs enforcement. You got deported because of a legal incident your daughter had in Florida. And you're here illegally and have been for 2 years. Like, they're just doing their jobs.
0: Right.
1: And this would not be a story if there wouldn't have been an earthquake. But we had a two-minute buildup on all the bad things about ICE to get to the point of there being an earthquake. That was the last few seconds of the clip.
0: And, I mean, I have even a lot of other questions. It's like, what sort of person takes somebody who's been through a traumatic event, almost killed in an earthquake, crawled out of the rubble, had to walk 2 miles to get medical help? It's like, now sit down, let us put a camera and some lights on you, and tell me about your experience with the American immigration system. Like, that's bad. That's poor journalism. That's inhumane treatment of that person who's gone through a traumatic event. Was it two, potentially? It's like, I mean, I'm sure the deportation process isn't fun, but it's like, we're going to sit here and we're going to interview for an American political piece. Like, that is, I think, that's wrong, in my opinion.
1: No, I totally agree. What do you have on the text line there, Jacob?
9: From Barry, talking about AOC, I think she is a snake. She knows what hurts her, so she veils her intentions. Not the first to do that.
1: Right, but she's smart. I'm not saying she's smart. She is politically savvy. She does have political savvy to her.
0: I think she's smart. And I say I think she's smart I think that a lot of what we see on social media is, like, if you watch her in congressional hearings, like, she's really gotten her sea legs under her, and she knows how to interact with the witnesses, and she's learned the stagecraft of D.C. well. But her social media persona still panders to her base, which is the younger, lower-informed electorate, social media generation. And I don't know if you've spent a lot of time talking with those people. Not the smartest. Like, so I think that she's communicating at a level where you and I are like, oh, she's dumb. It's like, no, she's... I think that she can turn it on and off, and that speaks to her political cunning, but she's not as dumb as I think that people try to discount her. And the worst thing you can do with an opponent is underestimate them. So I would push back a little bit on our texter and say, like, I don't think she's dumb. Like, I think that she's very smart, very calculating. I mean, Nancy Pelosi, very smart, very calculating. Like, you may not agree with her, but I can still recognize the talent that exists within somebody. It's like I say, this is our opponent, this is our rival. Like,
1: well, but I think when I say she shows really good savvy, I'm looking at it from, she'll go with Al Said, who's a DSA candidate. But she still has not endorsed the guy that has the Nazi tattoo and wrote about women getting too drunk and it being their fault if they get raped, and the list goes on. And she stayed out of that. Like, I think she is politically on purpose said, I'm not going to get involved with Glenn Plattner, but I'll go here, where it's just a straight Democrat Social of America candidate that doesn't have that kind of a history. That's not a problem for me. To me, that shows some political savvy. Mm-hmm. Hey, Seth, thanks for coming in and spending time with us today.
0: Absolutely.
1: We've got to take a quick break. I am Chad Alexander Sarai. If you enjoyed the conversation, 478-1520. 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
0: My name is Erica. My son, Kaysen, is a patient at Shriners Children's. My oldest called me and said, Kaysen got burnt. The trauma doctor came in and said he needs to go to Shriners.
1: His injury was a big injury, and I think a testament to the care that we provide. He's fully functional. He's riding his dirt bike, doing all of the things that you would want him to do.
0: We're just so thankful that Kaysen is still here. Go online right now to loveshriners.org.
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2: Welcome back to the ride. I am Chad Alexander. Okay, let's go with this clip. The New York Times ran a story on the vice president's wife because she's pregnant and talked about her clothing. And also talked about because the press secretary is also pregnant. And there's another member of the administration's wife who's pregnant.
3: Is Carolyn's got to be due real soon, though, right?
2: Yeah, yeah.
3: Okay, I thought she already
2: had it. Maybe she already had it.
3: I thought she already had it.
2: But they were talking about Republicans were using pregnancy as a play to women, like, politically.
3: Yeah.
2: It was stupid. But they went after what she was wearing, the Second Lady of the United States. So let's play clip 19.
4: Usha Vance was mocking the New York Times after she and Caroline Leavitt and Katie Miller were the subjects of this New York Times piece, this fashion critique about their baby bumps.
5: So this is what they said. Vice President J.D. Vance and his very pregnant wife, Usha, posted a Father's Day Instagram reel talking about how much they love reading to their kids and about the imminent arrival of their fourth child. She is wearing a stretchy coral dress that hugs her stomach, making what she is talking about very clear. If the bare-chested muscle mixed martial arts fighters of the UFC match that President Trump hosted on Flag Day were the poster guys for a MAGA's image of masculinity, then the pregnant woman of Trump world are one of half of their feminine counterparts. Ever since Vance, Leavitt, and Miller revealed their pregnancies, their public appearances have showcased their growing stomachs. Forget the maternity. Forget the body con. This is baby con. I mean, do they have a problem with women being pregnant? I thought this was something that was supposed to be praised.
6: Right. I mean, but...
5: They're all working females.
6: I mean, the New York Times having trouble getting assignments to people that matter? Okay, we already had the Iran deal. Let's put somebody on the outfits of pregnant Republicans who happen to be women. Usha Vance had a fantastic comeback. She said, now that we know the political significance of my $8.75 coral maternity dress from Old Navy, can't wait to hear what the New York Times has to say about my elastic waistband pants and copper compression socks. In the meantime, enjoy my pregnancy fashion or lack thereof and a good story with your kids on story time with the second lady. So that was a good and here's the receipt, by the way. She put that out there. And then J.D. Vance said she bought a $50 dress for $8.75. America, meet your next director of the federal budget.
4: That's great.
2: That was a great line. And it's a funny thing, too, because it's a $50 dress, and she even put in, like, a $375 discount code.
3: Oh, yeah, she get it
2: for, like,
3: penny.
2: $8.
3: Every penny.
2: Yeah, she got it for, like, $8. So meet your new federal budget director.
3: Hey, get her in there right now.
2: She got a $50 dress for $8. But the way they called it baby con, like, these three women coordinated their strategy to become pregnant at the same time because we... And then we had a UFC match, and that shows the masculinity of males, and that is the female counterpart of pregnant women.
3: Mental gymnastics.
2: Dear God, are you... Was that written by angry single women?
3: You're slamming a bringer of life, literally. She's growing life, and it's one of the most... It's probably the most amazing thing that humans do, is make another person. And you guys are the bigger part of that. So
2: yeah, I've always said...
3: It's to be praised.
2: I've always said if men had to have babies, we'd have went extinct.
3: I'm not doing that.
2: They're tougher than we are.
3: Yeah, you guys can keep that. I'll just work 60 hours a week.
2: If you ever ask me if who's more physically tough as far as endurance, men or women, I'm like, have you ever seen a woman go through childbirth? It's not even close.
3: Yeah, there is an argument to be had there for women having more physical pain, yeah.
2: No,
3: I saw something too. You know that idea that men overreact to like the flu and like sickness. I saw a study that came out the other day that said that men's actually produce more of that deal that makes you sick whenever the virus is in your body, like the counteractive part, and that can make you feel worse. But that being said, I'll take that over pregnancy any day of the week.
2: I think that was probably some male scientists that got together and tried to help us out a little bit.
3: I don't know, man.
2: Like they're
3: we're not made the same.
2: I think they may have been trying to help us out a little bit. But kind of a rising star in the Democrat Party, Brendan Gill, congressman from Texas, pretty young. They were having a hearing on food stamps. This is clip 21, Jacob. They were having a congressional hearing on food stamps. And you'll see probably why he is considered a rising star amongst the Republican ranks in the Republican Party and House of Representatives.
7: Don't have the resources.
8: Do you satiate hunger with Coca-Cola?
7: I did not say that.
8: But you said that the worst health outcome is hunger, and I'm asking you about sugary sodas.
7: And I'm focusing on the nutrition needs and making sure that children have the resources.
8: Is your organization funded by soft drink makers?
7: I am not in charge of development, but no.
8: It's not. Okay. Is your organization funded by organizations that make money from food stamps? Do organizations who profit off of food stamps fund your organization or businesses?
7: I mean, I can't comment to that. Happy to talk about the research that needed.
8: Does General Mills fund your organization?
7: I don't have access to that information.
8: I do. It's right here. They do fund your organization. Do they profit off food stamps?
7: Retailers are the major beneficiaries.
8: Do you think that that's a conflict of interest?
7: That's where EBT dollars are utilized.
8: Yes, and they're profiting off of your advocacy. Do you think that that's a conflict of interest? I think most people think that's a conflict of interest. I know you don't want to answer. My time is up. Thank you, Mr. Chairman.
3: He put her through the ringer.
2: He did. But, I mean, that's the way a lot of these organizations work. Their funders are the people that benefit from them.
3: She said, I don't have that information. He said, I do.
2: Here you go. Generals does donate a lot of money to you.
3: We got the statements.
2: But, I mean, if you look at it, you know, Coke is not healthy for you. And if you want to go, you have money for a Coke, you want to go buy a Coke, but if you're providing food assistance for people, nutritional assistance
3: program. It's just to help you live.
2: It's nutritional assistance program. That's what SNAP means. That's not nutritional.
3: Has your doctor ever prescribed you Coca-Cola?
2: No, they tell you how to drink it.
3: Yeah.
2: Because of the sugar count. But Brendan Gill, he did a outstanding job on that, and I thought it was really, really, really great. But Jacob, let's go to clip 4. This is from our local Fox, because this is about the data center. There's been a big fight in UConn over data centers. There's I believe a meeting in Oklahoma City next week over a data center, and we have to have data centers in the United States. We are in an AI war with China. There's no question about it. I actually watched the CEO of Palantir. Our Palantir, he was on CNBC. I watched the full 18 minutes of that last night. And basically saying, we have to win the AI war with China. I mean, the military is now using AI, ours and theirs. And we have to win the AI war, and you're going to need data for it.
3: I think we should just cause another earthquake by doing it in China this time.
2: Yeah, apparently we're in control of this. But this is on our local Fox affiliate, 25, here in Oklahoma City. Wendy Suarez, clip 4.
9: Future water demands. A new report from the Oklahoma Water Resources Board says there will be a 13% increase in the demand for water in the next 50 years. Fox 25's Rob Hagen breaks down the water demand forecast and how it could impact you.
10: A new statewide forecast shows the demand for water over the next half century. The report projects total water demand will increase from 1.9 million acre-feet per year in 2020 to 2.2 million acre-feet by 2075, a 13% increase. Agriculture remains the state's biggest water user. Crop irrigation accounts for more than half of Oklahoma's water demand, increasing 14% by 2075. The second largest increase comes from public supply. As Oklahoma's population grows from about 3.96 million to 4.76 million, water demand is expected to increase 18%. Self-supplied domestic use will increase 17%. Industrial will increase 10%. Livestock water demand drops 5%. Thermoelectric power drops 12%. Oil and gas has no change. But what's not on the list is the most alarming statistic of all.
11: Our projections did not look at what people call a hyperscale, larger data centers.
12: This was either an egregious error to omit this, or it was purposeful. I can't imagine a scenario in which you do not include data center demand in a state's water comprehensive plan. It's wild.
10: According to the Oklahoma Water Resources Board, the state's water forecast did not include future demand from new facilities like data centers because there wasn't enough reliable information to estimate their water use.
13: Should people be worried about turning on their faucet and water not coming out in the next 50 years?
11: I think it would depend on how that data center plans to use water. Again, how that project is designed. And how the communities supplying them with water are looking into the future needs and making sure they take that into account.
12: Oklahoma City is considering a data project, and I think it would include about a new 5 million gallons per day water draw. That's about 5% of our total city delivery. So on a given day, the city is providing 100 million gallons per day. So this is equivalent to taking water away from 75,000 people. For a single data center.
10: Rob Hagen, Fox 25 News.
2: You know, one thing about that, though, and I want to make this clear, I'm not trying to advocate either way, but you have NVIDIA and you have other companies that have already, the technology is already developed for them with their new data centers. They fill them up once, and then there is a chemical, and I can't remember the name of it, but the CEO of NVIDIA was talking about it. You add that chemical to the water and it recycles. You're not bringing in new water every day.
3: And they need that because at that level of water, you can't be pulling that in every day. And
2: No, and that's what I'm saying is like, does he even, the person talking there was a professor who wasn't part, does he even know what he's talking about on how much water that data center is going to need?
3: I did look it up. 5 million is near the top end. It's probably going to be closer to 300,000 to 500,000 gallons. For like a single system, and like you said, they'll be able to reuse that water with the chemical.
2: And they reuse that water, so that's nowhere near 5 million gallons.
3: No, but it's not a small amount, especially when we got a drought.
2: Well, if you look at the percentage of in Oklahoma City of what our water, that would be 0.3%. 300. Yeah, it'd be about 0.3% of the city's water.
3: I mean, it's...
2: But if you have to fill it up once and it recycles the water, that's just once. But, I mean, we're going to have data centers, and it doesn't matter. I'm not saying where. If the president has to declare a state of emergency, but for our nation's security and national security with our military, you know, Palantir already works inside the Department of National Defense. It's like with Israel's air defense system. That's not humans pulling the trigger. It is AI shooting these things down. What do you have on the text line, brother?
3: Chaz leaving? I missed this. Can we talk about it again for those that of us that missed this? Insert sad, depressed face.
2: We have, tomorrow I will be gone for the 4th of July weekend, but I will be here for all day next week. And next Friday will be my final show. So a week from tomorrow will be my final show. It's a decision that I had to make for things that I need to handle with my other business. All right. We're going to take a quick break. I am Chad Alexander Sterod. We'll be right back.
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2: 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And I'm being serious.
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15: Okay, that's all for today. I'm a teacher, and I've got a big job. I shape the mind of every student who walks through my classroom doors. But my department isn't the biggest in school. You know what is? Athletics. And it's the athletic administrator who makes it all happen. 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
2: Welcome back to the ride. I'm Chad Alexander. Jacob, what are your 4th of July plans?
3: I didn't know I had any until this morning. We are doing fireworks at my place. I'm thinking about inviting a friend over to go to come watch them with us.
2: Who's we?
3: My family.
2: Oh, okay.
3: Yeah, we just do it at my
2: house. Well, I didn't know if it was just your buddies or what.
3: No, we always do 4th of July with the family, and then if there's buddies that want to do it, we do it like typically a different day. Or the family will move it, but we do both.
2: Good for you. I think my wife and I are going to have a very quiet 4th of July.
3: Amen. If that's what y'all want, you've earned it.
2: Yes. Now, she's worked a lot of hours this week, and I haven't worked as many as she has, but it's been a week, so I think we just want to kind of chill out.
3: But however you spend your 4th of July, just enjoy it.
2: Absolutely.
3: You live in the greatest country on the face of the earth.
2: And remember, a lot of people died, so we could. All right, thank you for joining us today on the ride. For Jacob, I am Chad Alexander, and I'm out of here.

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1: The holiday travel rush is underway. More than 72 million Americans will travel during the Independence Day holiday period this year. That's according to AAA. The holiday travel sets another record, but it's only a 0.5% increase from last year. The travel period started on Saturday, June 27th, and goes through Sunday, July 5th, with many Americans expected to travel at least 50 miles from home. According to AAA, most travelers will hit the road, as more than 61 million travelers are projected to drive to their destinations. Air travel remains steady, while cruising and other modes of transportation see the strongest growth. Charges have been announced against ex-U.S. Olympic canoeist David Hearn for allegedly vandalizing the Lincoln Memorial reflecting pool. U.S. Attorney for Washington, D.C., Jeanine Pirro, called the alleged vandalism anarchy.
2: This unchecked vandalism and civil disorder turns into criminal behavior, and that's why we're here today.
1: Hearn is accused of damaging the newly renovated pool's liner on June 19th. Pirro says Hearn faces up to 10 years in prison if convicted. A New York congresswoman says Taylor Swift and Travis Kelce should reimburse the NYPD for costs associated with nuptial celebrations at Madison Square Garden this week. Liz Warner reports.
3: GOP Congresswoman Nicole Malliotakis, who represents Staten Island and parts of Brooklyn, does not want New Yorkers footing any celebratory bills. She took to X to say she wants reimbursement for, quote, the 130 officers needed per day to keep their multi-million-dollar, thousand-person wedding at MSG safe. She added, our officers are already working overtime for 4th of July festivities, and New York City taxpayers should not be on the hook. In New York, I'm Liz Warner.
1: The first World Cup match of the day is in the books. Spain beat Austria 3-0 in Inglewood, California, to punch their ticket to the round of 16. Later in Toronto, Portugal will square off against Croatia. I'm Rob Martier.
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8: News on the Radio Oklahoma News Network, I'm Trey Davis. A former DHS worker is charged with sexually abusing a child under his supervision. Radio Oklahoma's Ann Roberts has the story.
9: The Oklahoma Department of Human Services says 38-year-old Lamon McKinney's employment with them ended after the allegations were reported and following an internal investigation. McKinney is accused of committing lewd acts to a minor under the age of 16. The victim's mother reported the abuse in late March. The abuse allegedly occurred from June of 2020 through December of 21. Oklahoma City police are now investigating if other children in his care were also abused.
8: Two people are dead after an apparent murder-suicide on Oklahoma City's southwest side. Police say evidence at the scene suggests 64-year-old Bruce Hudson shot and killed his wife, 62-year-old Deanna Hudson, before fatally shooting himself. The shooting remains under investigation. The Choctaw Nation celebration of America's 250th anniversary will use 400 drones instead of fireworks. Last year's event was canceled after five people preparing the pyrotechnics were injured. One of them later died of those injuries. Radio Oklahoma's David McCollum reports the State Department of Commerce office has a new resident.
10: A Taiwan Regional Trade Office is now open thanks to the passage of Senate Bill 209. Taiwan has been a trading partner for decades, according to State Senator Daniel Pei of Lawton. He says the office will pursue investments, innovation, and job creation that benefit the state.
8: Although the price at the pump has fallen for six consecutive weeks, Gas Buddy says the projected average Independence weekend only trails the 2022 record of $4.80. According to AAA, Thursday's average in Oklahoma is $3.37 per gallon of regular unleaded. That compares with $2.75 per gallon 1 year ago. For more news, visit RadioOklahomaNews.com. 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
13: Through the noise to tell the truth. It's the Guy Benson Show. Filling in for Guy Benson, here's Tom Shalhoub.
14: It is Tom Shalhoub filling in for Guy Benson on the Guy Benson Show. Do you hear me adjusting my papers? This was a Rush Limbaugh thing he used to do. You know, he'd have his notes out there. He did have a stack. And I was like listening to that. I like paper as well. People have different ways of approaching information now. Some people are on their phones all the time with everything. Some people like a phone and a tablet. I have used a tablet when I've done radio, but essentially I'm still a paper guy. When it comes down to it, when I want to organize information, I like circles and squares and rectangles. So I plan things out and I circle them. And I'll write a little box and say, don't forget to ask this. When I'm interviewing someone, I often make little circles and then I write a note in them and then I cross the circle off when I've asked the question. So we got a lot to talk about today. We're going to talk about America 250. We're going to talk about the World Cup stuff, which I don't know anything about. Hopefully we're going to be talking to Jonathan Hunt, who knows more about that than me. I think Guy Benson keeps up on a lot of the sports stuff, but it's just too much for me. The sports and the headlines and keeping up with Gutfeld and his stories. So I just excised pretty much most sports knowledge from my to-do list. And I'm definitely a fair weather friend when it comes to watching sports. You know, when my home team is in there having the playoffs, I'll watch the games. Otherwise, it's just time management, guys. I don't keep up. But we're going to be talking about that because people love to talk about it. It's also 100 degrees here in New York, and we're going to be talking about that. The heat wave is affecting everybody. I'm wearing linen from head to toe, so it's even affecting my business casual dress.

0: went several segments, and I think they're online. We posted the Rove interview online. And so if you have a chance, go back and listen to that. Because I didn't, when I have somebody on, like the Honorable Karl Rove, I don't get in their way. I'm not going to spend all my time arguing with them. But I did mention, Carl, I got a couple of disagreements with you on the Iran war, on the Trump administration. And so I kind of put my disagreement out there in the form of a question. I let him answer. But I'm not going to sit and argue with Karl Rove. But I figure I would use this time on the show to kind of give you my perspective, because you didn't get my perspective. You only knew that I had Karl Rove on as a guest, and I disagreed with his take. He was critical of the Trump administration, and he basically said, we are back, we're worse than we started. Karl Rove is what you would call a hawk on Iran, and there's a lot of people on the left, obviously, who they're not happy with Trump's invasion of Iran, the Iran war, whatever you want to call it, the action he took in Iran. And there's people on the right who think that Trump's an anti-war president. He said he didn't want to get us involved in foreign wars, and that's true. Donald Trump said one of the bad things about the previous Republican administrations was we got bogged down in the Middle East. So he did not want to get bogged down in the Middle East. And he would, you know, he put it in simpler terms. He said, we're going to stay home. I'm tired of losing Americans over pointless wars. He would say things like that. Well, he went right in. Whole hog. He attacked Iran. He knocked out the leadership. A lot of Republicans were saying, what are you doing? Karl Rove was saying, good for you. Keep it going. Karl basically wants regime change. He thinks that it's gone on far too long. You can't trust the Iranians. You can't make a deal with them. And basically, to, you know, wrap up Karl Rove's argument, he said that if we were critical of Obama's handing over pallets of cash to the Iranians, we should be critical of Donald Trump and his memorandum of understanding. So let's take a look, or let's take a listen to Donald Trump. I'm playing a clip that doesn't necessarily have to do directly with the war, but it has to do with Donald Trump's attitude about America and our place in the world. Play clip one.
1: We have total control of everything. This is just the beginning of the golden age of America. We're in the golden age of America, and America is going to experience something that I can truly say, I believe, the best is yet to come. It's going to be coming, and it's here, but it's coming at speeds that nobody thought possible.
0: I love the weave that Trump does when he's speaking. So he says, we have total control of everything. That is in reference to Iran. This is just the beginning of the golden age of America. We're in the golden age of America. So he kind of says it's the beginning, but he says we're in it. He says we're going to experience something that I can truly say I believe the best is yet to come. So again, he goes back and he says, we're not there yet. The best is yet to come. And then he says, it's coming, and it's a bit here. It's here and it's coming. And then he said, it's coming at speeds that nobody thought possible. That's one of his favorite things to say, like nobody thought possible, that nobody's ever seen before. I like the way that Trump talks about the world, and it's not just his kind of sales pitch for America. It's his idea that optimism is policy, that it is part of our policy. And there's a lot of people who like the, you know, real politique. They like to approach things in a sober way. They like to, have a realistic view of the world. Trump has an optimistic view of the world. I think it's good for a leader to have an optimistic view of the world. Your analysts, your pundits, your media personalities, your intellectuals can have a cynical view, but I think it's good when a leader has a positive view of the world. So what's he talking about? We have total control of everything. Do we? Do we have total control of everything? No. Do I care that Trump is kind of telling a little fib there? No, I don't. He's trying to reassure the American people who see on the news, oh no, the Iranians are controlling the Strait of Hormuz. They're going to hold this over

0: our head. This is something that one of the points Karl Rove was making. He was saying, unless we go in and we do full regime change, we can't say we control the region. And if we can't control the region, the whole thing is lost. I don't think that's true. I don't think it's true because I think, for the same reason that Karl Rove thinks, you can't trust the Iranians. You can't trust them. When we make a deal with them, they renege on it. Okay, so the Obama deal didn't really help because we did shuttle over pallets of cash to them, and we released some of the, you know, the funds that we had frozen, and we played nice with Iran. And they said, we have this agreement. So we made an agreement with them, and we said, no more nuclear development. And they said, oh, we're gonna enrich uranium, but it's not going to be for the nuclear bombs. It's going to be for the nuclear power. Nobody really believes that. Nobody believes that any Middle Eastern state is going to focus on nuclear power, which, I mean, I think they should, but the that's not what Iran wants to do. The idea that we need to enrich uranium for nuclear power, it's a canard, it's false, and we don't have to believe them. But we don't believe them when Obama did it. We don't believe them when Trump did it, okay? So does that concern Karl Rove? Yes, but it concerns me as well. But the thing is, if you can't trust them, then you can't trust them. So what you do is you make a deal knowing that you can't trust them, and you kind of police them all along the way. Let's bring in J.D. Vance with his, he has a different style than President Trump, but he's been running around justifying the memorandum of understanding, and he has a certain amount of credibility because everybody thinks, from what we understand about him, that behind the scenes, he was against going into this thing in the first place. So a lot of people on the right, the isolationist wing of the Republican Party, said, J.D. Vance, where were you? We shouldn't have been involved in this. But J.D. Vance is saying, calm down, everybody. Regardless of where I stood before the war, I'm going to give you my sober take on it now, and I'm going to tell you why we are in a good position. Play clip number 3.
1: And as we sit here today, their Navy is at the bottom of the ocean, and they have no ability to project power like they did even 12 months ago. What else did he ask you to do? He asked you to destroy their nuclear program. And now, and trust me, I know because I look at the intelligence estimates, if you look at what our own intelligence says about their nuclear program, they are further away from developing a nuclear bomb than they have ever been since basically the last 20 or 30 years. And that is because of you and because of your hard work.
0: Okay, so the big bullet points out of that is Iran is weaker. Why are they weaker? One, their nuclear program was destroyed, decimated, you know, brought lower than it ever has been. Is it completely gone? I guess there's uranium underground and we've got to, find it, or we've got to do what we can to monitor the situation. But their nuclear ambitions are in a worse position than they have been. Do you believe that? I do. Are they totally gone? No. Do we have to make sure it's totally gone? No, because that would mean going to war, a war the American people don't want, okay? And, you know, it would be nice. I would agree with Karl Rove. If we had a Democrat Party that was saying, you know what, we want what's best for America, we believe that it is time, we believe we can finally knock them out if we all stick together. They're not going to do that. They are going to use the Iran war against the president, and they're going to run against him, and they're going to try to run up their numbers in Congress, and then they're going to try to impeach him. So even if President Trump has his back against the wall and he has to make this memorandum of understanding with Iran because of electoral politics, even if that is the case, which I don't think that's totally the case, then that's what he has to do, and that's what's going to happen, because he has to think of domestic politics. So you can't have everything you want, Karl Rove. We have the memorandum of understanding. We know they're going to renege on it. And we have to kind of take what we can get. And then if they don't stick to their end of the bargain, then we're going to have to keep fighting with them. I mean, it's already happened. We announced the memorandum of understanding and we said, okay, this is great. Now there's peace and we're going to move forward. And then the Iranians launched some attacks on ships in the Strait of Hormuz. So we attacked them. We didn't go full force. We did proportional attacks on them. I'm the kind of guy who likes to wipe them out. Like, if we're going to go to war with a country, I feel like we should do it and be done with it. I'm kind of like a, I'm pro destruction when it comes to war. I am pro hit them hard and get out, okay? But in situations like this, I think there's people who know more than me about these situations, and they realize this is the way we have to do it. With the Iranians, they hit us with the drones, we hit them back, we're going to keep this. So essentially, I'm more positive about this situation than Karl Rove is. I think President Trump has a, when he said that word, the first word that I played for you, we have total control of everything. He's not talking just about the Iranian situation. He's talking about the Trump administration and essentially the new American approach to the world. It's part of this whole Trump doctrine, which I think is a hemispheric doctrine. It is, let's control this part of the world. Let's control what we can control. So let's use our influence in this hemisphere. Now, what does that mean? That means Greenland. That's why he wanted to go into Greenland. People joke about this, but they draw these maps online and they say, Trump wants, you know, this is, it's a cartoon of Trump saying, this is all mine. That's all yours. He's talking to Putin, you know, Putin, you can take that. I'll take this. What it really means is Trump wants to assert our influence in this hemisphere. He wants to be the, he wants to have the say in the Americas. That's South America. That's North America. Also Greenland. And that's also exerting influence in countries like Venezuela. So Greenland, Venezuela, the Panama Canal, trying to wrestle control away from the Chinese. That's the Trump doctrine. Flex your muscle, try to control what you can control, and then you try to get whatever deals you can get in the rest of the world, and then you put a positive spin on it, and you say, we've never been better. Isn't that a very simple, and I think it's an accurate view of the Trump doctrine. This is Tom Shillew. I'm in for Guy Benson on The Guy Benson Show. We got more coming up.
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0: Tom Shalhoub, in for Guy Benson on the Guy Benson Show. In the last segment, I was monologuing about the Iranian situation. And I was trying to articulate why we don't want to go whole hog on the Iranians. We don't want to completely decimate them and knock them out. That's called the Khorov position. He essentially wants regime change, ASAP. And we don't want to let them off the hook. That we're going to have to find a middle ground with them because we're going to have to deal with them anyway. No matter how many people, if we knock these leaders out, we already knocked a bunch of the leaders out. If we knock the second tier of leaders out, there's going to be somebody. There's going to be people there that we have to deal with in some way, so we'd better deal with them. And then I'm looking back at my notes during the break here, and I see J.D. Vance very articulately says things in a way I should have said them. Let's play clip two.
1: Well, I can't commit to anything because obviously it depends on what the Iranians are ultimately going to do. As I said up there, what I can commit to is the president's not going to send our military back in unless he has to, unless there's a clearly defined purpose for it. I think that was really the contrast I was trying to draw between open-ended military commitments with no clear objective and what the president of the United States has done, which is define an objective, go and accomplish that objective. If we've got to do more, of course, that's kind of up to the Iranians. If they try to rebuild their nuclear program, if they try to start shooting at commercial vessels again, that's going to change our calculus. But right now, what the president has said is go and make a deal, go and negotiate in good faith, and that's what he's empowered us to do.
0: So that was perfect. That is what I'm trying to get at, is that there's no situation when there's going to be calm seas and everything's going to be great after this, no matter what we do. And so it seems like the approach is sound. So people who are harping at the president on the right and people obviously on the left, they're both wrong. And I almost want to have a more radical position on this, but I don't always agree with President Trump. I'm not somebody who's like MAGA, whatever Trump says is good. I try to find fault in Trump when I can. But in this situation, I feel like Trump and Vance and Rubio, they're pretty on point. You know what they went for? When he sat down with Israel, they said, look, we may be able to do this in one fell swoop. We'll take out the whole leadership and everything will be happy. You know, didn't work out that way. But status quo, it may work out. This is Tom Shalhoub in for Guy Benson.

0: One of the first things that I did was put my cell phone on the normal default font. And that alone was just such a huge wow moment for me.
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0: 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Where's my reading glasses? I can't tell you the last time I put on a pair of reading glasses. Probably the morning that I had my procedure done, and I haven't put them on since.
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0: Filling in for Guy Benson, it's Tom Shalhoub.
1: We're back already? We're back. We're on the air. I'm sitting here talking to Matthew Hennessy, and I didn't even realize I was back on the air. I'm glad I didn't say anything bad. It's Tom Shalhoub in for Guy Benson on The Guy Benson Show. Let me tell you something about my daily routine, okay? I get up and I look at headlines. I listen to Fox News. I was saying earlier in the week, I love the Brian Kilmeade show. I probably shouldn't mention there's another media organization that I listen to in the morning. It's called the Blank Wire. Can I say it, Christine? Can I say I listen to the Daily Wire?
2: How dare you?
1: They have a good show, okay? 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I'm a subscriber to Free Expression. 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We have one clip from Free Expression, right? 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
5: North Carolina, Delaware,
6: Massachusetts, Pennsylvania,
7: Connecticut, New York,
5: Virginia,
8: South Carolina, North Carolina,
9: Georgia,
10: Rhode Island,
9: Maryland,
11: New Hampshire,
12: New Jersey.
9: We got it.
1: That was a little clip of Free Expression. I lost my headset here, so we're reattaching it. I'm here with Matthew Hennessy of the Wall Street Journal, the guy who created the Free Expression, right? You came to me when? Around the holidays, and you were like, I'm creating something new. Was it totally your idea?
13: Wasn't my idea at all, actually. This was an upstairs idea, one of the big corporate suits.
1: Yeah.
13: Came up with this idea.
1: They're not that far up. I mean, basically, you're pretty high up at Wall Street Journal.
13: Well, I'm thinking literally in terms of the floors in the building.
1: Oh,
13: these
1: yeah.
13: guys are a few floors up from me. I'd say I'm mid-level at the Wall Street Journal. We don't have to overinflate my role
1: but
13: there.
1: What was your? You used to be like the. Were you the head of the editorial board or whatever? But you were big on the editorial board.
13: You're flattering me, but you're going a little overboard.
1: Okay.
13: I used to work on the editorial pages of the Wall Street Journal. I still do work on the editorial pages of the Wall Street Journal. It's just that the world is more than just newspapers now. It's more than just like things that you can hold and put at the bottom of your birdcage.
1: Yeah, exactly.
13: There are things like newsletters and Instagram accounts and all that has to be managed. So Free Expression is actually a newsletter, a daily newsletter that comes out 5 days a week. We also have the social media accounts, but the main thing is the newsletter, which is a Monday through Friday thing in your inbox.
1: I get it.
13: I know you do.
1: I get it in my
13: inbox.
1: You've
13: been in it. You've been a part of it.
1: I did a contribution to it.
13: And I was glad to have it.
1: And I made the video and we did it and I wrote the thing and the whole deal. So
13: you put us on the map, Tom.
1: I was one of the early adopters, but then I subscribed to it and I told my wife Denise to subscribe to it. So we get it in our inbox.
13: Oh, you get it in two different email addresses?
1: Yes.
13: That's very good. You're kind of like ballot box stuffing there,
1: yes,
13: but I appreciate it.
1: And then the thing is though, I'm more likely to see the Instagram stuff because it's just, like I said, it's in my feed. They're also getting a lot of hits. I was just on the clip we played from Jack, what was his name?
13: Jack Butler.
1: Jack Butler, he's a big contributor.
13: He's my deputy, as we say. He doesn't have a badge or a gun, but he's in charge when I'm not there.
1: I said something about a deputy. Deputy.
13: Yeah.
1: And they were like, why do you say it like that? And I'm like, because that's the way they used to say it in the Westerns.
13: Yeah, of course.
1: You get a lot of hits.
13: That's not how they said it in Boston when you were a kid hanging out with Eddie Coyle and all your your running buddies.
1: The deputy. Deputy. I'm on the Free Expression feed here on Instagram. I just looked at one of the videos and it got something like 6,000 likes, like 6,000 hearts. According to my calculation, that's like 150, 200,000 views, right?
13: Oh, at least.
1: Yeah.
13: Half a mil.
1: So you get a lot of views on these videos.
13: Well, you are sort of the king of social media. You have a lot more going on social media. But anybody who works in this space knows, or I would hope they know, that it's very, very hard to build a new thing on social media, especially.
1: Yeah.
13: It's really hard to build anything new anywhere in any part of the world. But on social media, there's a lot of competition. There's a lot of people who are willing to do sort of insane and crazy things for attention on social media. We're trying to do sober-minded, thoughtful things, like talking to people out in on the streets of New York about how much they know about the Constitution and the Declaration of Independence and our founding documents. And, you know, we're trying to put out something that's at once serious-minded and what you would expect from the Wall Street Journal editorial page, but also a little looser, a little, we've broadened the scope a little bit. We do cultural topics. We do the kinds of things that, you know, people seem to want these days. We also do politics and we do policy because that's part of the DNA at the Wall Street Journal. But, we've broadened it a little bit. You'll get stuff about, you know, now this is not just, you just invite me here to do a commercial for free expression, but since the door is open, I'm going to go through it. When Ozzy Osbourne died, we did something on that. We did a good video on that. You know, we've got, these crazy kids who are like hacking the New York City subway system with skeleton keys and riding on the tops of the cars and breaking into the token booths. We did a great video on that. It's got about a million views. I mean, we're starting something new. So we're coming from scratch. So I don't, you know, the numbers aren't like, Guy Benson numbers, you know, or Tom Shalhoub numbers, but they're good numbers.
1: They're good numbers. And there, it is interesting because you'll have one day someone will be talking about Hayek and like, you know, libertarian economics. And the next it's like subway,
13: it's Bad Bunny,
1: people who are surfing the subways. Am I correct in thinking that I feel like you came in at what it was like, this was a beginning of the year project, basically?
13: We launched this on December 15th.
1: Okay. And within in very short order, I feel like the young people took over it. Or did you intend them to take it? It's all young people now. Like, they're running the whole thing.
13: I'm a young person, Tom. I don't know if it doesn't sound that way on
1: I'm
13: the radio.
1: I'm talking about like millennials though, like the millennials, 20 somethings or whatever it is.
13: Yeah,
1: what's a millennial?
13: You're behind. Millennials are old now.
1: Gen Z then. I don't know the difference, but the young people are all over it, right? And they're,
13: yeah.
1: I think they're driving the conversations. Did you basically find that that they brought a lot of, I don't know, that obviously getting young people involved, it helps with this stuff, helps with the video views, right? Because they're talking about things that young people care about, the people that are on their phone.
13: Listen, I'm the editor of Free Expression, so I'm the boss.
1: Yeah.
13: I'm the one driving the conversation.
1: You are, yeah. But
13: we do have some younger employees,
1: Gen Z,
13: who bring a lot to the table. They're very energetic. They have different takes on things as they happen than you or I would, and that's normal. That's the way it's supposed to be. I don't profess to understand all of it. The lingo is certainly mystifying day in and day out. But as you know, as the parents of young people, you just got to sort of like allow this. You can't cut it off. So we're giving them a platform and they're doing great work, but they're not, I've got three young employees, a young woman named Mary Julia Koch, Emma Camp, and the aforementioned Jack Butler are my three
1: editorial
13: hires.
1: They're the ones, they're all over the feed.
13: They're fantastic.
1: And I said the young people took this thing over, but you're saying they didn't.
13: I'm deliberately taking a step back here. I don't think that people want to see my fat head on Instagram every morning.
1: but you still do, and obviously you still do you contribute a lot to it, but it does have a lot of youthful energy to it, and I bet the people upstairs are thinking, Hennessy, you did it.
13: Well, they thought we need youthful energy, and they thought of Hennessy. That's obvious that the two go together, and everybody knows that.
1: It has, why did you decide to call it Free Expression when you dreamed this whole thing up? Like, what's the deal with it? Is it like, because it's not about people are canceling us and they're not letting us talk and we're now free experience. It's not like most of these things are not, issues. It's not the only issue you're talking about is like freedom of expression, right? Or free speech or.
13: No. In fact, I have a view on this, that I'm not sure if I'm right, but it's my view. So I think there's a difference, and stay with me here, between free speech and free expression. We all have free speech. We all understand it's like a right guaranteed in the Constitution. You could say whatever you want.
2: Yeah.
13: Right. But there is some sort of subtle distinction to be made with speech and expression. You know, expression is the need of our souls. Like, we have to express ourselves. We have to communicate, and we have to participate in the civic dialogue. It's not just a matter of saying the craziest thing that you can think of, or being as offensive as you. I mean, there are certain people who do that to good ends, you know, comedians and things will find the limits of, or probe the limits of acceptable speech. That's important. And I like that. But expression is something like a little more holistic. I know it's sounding a little bit frou-frou the way I'm putting it, but I'd rather be part of something called free expression than free speech. Free speech sounds like a class at a law school.
2: Yeah.
13: You know, free expression is just more all-encompassing. So, you know, this is a bit of like Monday morning quarterbacking. Like, they told me they gave me the name. It wasn't fully 100% my choice. I was in on it, but you know, when you name a new thing, a new publication, there's a lot of cooks in the kitchen, as you can imagine.
2: Yes.
13: So free expression, was the one that we could all agree on that we thought captured a lot of what we're trying to do. But I've since really fallen in love with it because of all the reasons that I just said. And I try to limit myself to some of these like more erudite sort of flights of fancy about what it could possibly mean. But it does have some bearing on the editorial decisions that we make, because, you know, we have columnists, we have daily columnists who write for us each on a particular day. We have a political columnist called Matt Continetti, who's very well known in D.C., very well respected, probably the best young right-of-center political columnist going today, who didn't already work for the Wall Street Journal and who joined us for free expression. We've got a British, well, she was British, she just moved to Australia, writer named Louise Perry. She's sort of she calls herself a reactionary feminist. She has a lot of interesting things to say about the culture, the sort of the sexual revolution and its aftermath. We've got Kyle Smith, who is the Wall Street Journal's film critic, writes a weekly column for us. We have a number of other columnists as well. But then we take outside contributions. We got people writing for us, you know, sort of. We had Tom Sowell write for us, The Economist. We had John Ondrasik, the Five for Fighting guy, write for us. Yeah. We're pulling in, you know, contributions from all different corners of life and curating what I think is a very, very thoughtful and useful, I hate to use the word product, but that's what we call these things. It's like, it's a good read. Like, I'm trying to give people a good read, something good to read in the morning. And then these videos and all this, like, sort of the AV Club stuff is, like, supplemental.
2: Yeah.
13: You know?
2: But, I mean, I think it's just...
13: And I'm also cracking wise myself on a daily basis. If anybody likes what they're hearing, there's a lot of it in free expression. I'm trying to pour as much of myself into it as I can. So if you like it, I think that means you like me. But if you don't like it, you know, you can send your cards and letters to Tom Shalhoub. Yeah,
2: exactly. Well, would you say we have I think about this kind of all the time when you're talking about free expression. Is free expression, do we have more of it now than when we grew up? Because we grew up in a time where people said some pretty, you know, All in the Family. I'm talking about like the kind of entertainment that was acceptable when we were growing up. It was almost wider than it is today, but it was very institutional. You know, now you have people with their phones who can express themselves very directly, and they can, you know, you can go right to the people. Do you think we have more expression generally, more or less now than we had when we were kids?
13: Oh, I think it's indisputable we have more.
2: More, yeah.
13: Yeah, yeah, far more, and far more varieties. And you're right about the institutional nature of it. We didn't have as many choices. That had some positive effects and some not so positive effects. Did create a sense of a unified culture. We could all have those conversations at school or at the, you know, proverbial water fountain at work about what we saw on TV the night before. We all understood the same references. And that was good in a way, but also, you know, we didn't know what we were missing in the sense of what we have now, which is sort of like a crazy quilt, an endless buffet of expression.
2: Yeah.
13: And, you know, you have to put a little more personal work into tuning out the noise and just sort of like, you know, catching the frequency from the radio stations that you really do want to dial into and leaving aside the stuff that you don't. But I think that's actually very, very healthy in, for a society, any kind of a political body to ask its citizens to pay attention and to put a little something into, the process. So, you know, it might seem strange to talk about your, you know, media consumption this way, but it's a marketplace and it's an overcrowded marketplace. It's like going to, you know, some street fair in India or something. Yeah. It's like every possible thing you could possibly want at every price point, in every quality. And you have to sort of make those, you know, informed decisions about what you're going to participate in, what you're going to subscribe to. We do it all the time, constantly, like in a very free market way. We're subscribing, unsubscribing, canceling, bringing it back.
2: We're going to go to a break. How do they subscribe?
13: They go straight to the Wall Street Journal's homepage, WSJ.com, and there's a banner right in the middle that says Free Expression. 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
2: there. Get it in your inbox every morning. Matthew Hennessy, editor of Free Expression. I'm Tom Shalhoub, in for Guy Benson on The Guy Benson Show.
0: Filling in for Guy Benson, it's Tom Shalhoub.

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7: 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I'm Lisa Brady, Fox News.
8: 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Like, we need to get back to just being people again, you know, the bro code, wingmans, buddies, friendships. 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

0: Shalhoub back filling in for Guy Benson on The Guy Benson Show. We had a great segment with Matthew Hennessy. I don't know if you guys could tell from our rapport, but I know Matthew. He and I are both we're kind of like our friends are, you know, family friends. We're both Catholic dads in Westchester. And we've, you know, we've known each other for some time.
1: Does he drive a Fiat?
0: He does not drive a Fiat. And I, you know what? The Hennessys, I don't even know if they, I'm not sure what they drive. But, you know, he's got a bunch of kids. They're all like, you know, high achieving. And, you know, my kids are great too. And they all know each other. And so we're part of that same kind of Catholic community up there in Westchester. I was looking at the, headlines here for my for this segment. U.S. economy added just 57,000 jobs in June, and everybody's saying, oh, that's bad news. Look at the people on Fox Business. Oh, we missed estimates. I don't think it's much to worry about. How many jobs were they supposed to? Significantly missing. They wanted how many? 67,000? 99,000? People get upset, and then the market goes down when people miss expectations. But then what happens? 2 weeks later, they revise the expectations. And they say, oh, you know what? We actually added. And then the market goes crazy. Everybody's worried and worried. AI worries. Oh, are we going to have jobs in the future? Yeah, we're going to have jobs in the future. Don't worry so much, everybody. Tom Shalhoub in for Guy Benson on The Guy Benson Show.
2: When was the last time you read the words that created the United States of America? 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Those words changed the world. Now, as we approach America's 250th birthday, you can take one small step to keep those principles alive. Join my friends at Americans for Prosperity on the Declaration Project. Take the pledge to read the Declaration of Independence aloud on July 4th. Read it with your friends at a barbecue, your neighbors at a pool, with your kids before the fireworks. Talk about at least one principle that still matters to you personally today, because freedom isn't self-sustaining. Each generation has to understand it, cherish it, and pass it on. Take the pledge today. Be part of a national reading of the Declaration that made America possible. 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
7: A sweltering heat dome is smothering the eastern part of the United States through the July 4th holiday weekend. Temperatures are expected to intensify across the Northeast today, with major cities like New York, Philadelphia, and Washington all seeing heat levels above average. New England could see temperatures near the triple digits as far north as Maine. Much of the same is expected tomorrow. This comes amid one of the busiest times of year for travel and outdoor activity. U.S.-Iran peace is being paused for the funeral of Iran's former supreme leader, killed in U.S.-Israeli strikes during the opening of the war. Millions are expected to turn out for Ali Khamenei's funeral events, which begin on Saturday in Tehran. Iran's chief negotiator called on all Iranians to avenge Khamenei's killing by coming out for his funeral events. An Iranian military commander warned the U.S. and Israel about any attacks against Iran during this period. It's not known if Ali's son and successor will attend the events. He was reportedly wounded in the strike that killed his father and hasn't been seen in public since. New York Governor Kathy Hochul is upset with President Trump after FEMA denied the state a major disaster declaration. Jonathan O'Halloran reports.
8: The declaration was tied to February's blizzard that dropped 19 inches in Central Park and even more in some other areas. Hochul and her administration had been arguing that the state and local municipalities faced significant costs for snow removal and emergency services during the storm. An approval would have allowed the state and municipalities to access federal money. Governor Hochul taking aim at President Trump in a statement, accusing him of turning his back on his home state. In New York, I'm Jonathan O'Halloran.
7: Minions and Monsters is already raking in the money at the box office. The seventh installment in the Despicable Me franchise made over $14 million on its opening day Wednesday. It is expected to make between $80 and $90 million over the extended holiday weekend. I'm Rob Martier.
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14: 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If a family added $100 a month, the account could grow to roughly 51,000.